0: $1,000 over a two-year period. NU's Lee Harrison reports.
1: Victoria Police launched an investigation alongside the NDIS after a man allegedly defrauded his own plan in 2024. Investigators allege the man established two businesses for the purpose of defrauding the scheme, submitting false invoices for services he claimed to have received and distributed the funds into his bank accounts. The 48-year-old was arrested yesterday in the Horsham area in Western Victoria and is expected to face a number of charges. Lee Harrison, Air News.
0: $1.5 million worth of drugs has been seized by police in Sydney Southwest. Dusty Fitzpatrick has the details.
2: Officers looking into a drug supply syndicate raided properties at Old Guildford and Edmondson Park. They say cocaine, cannabis, ketamine, MDMA and 30 kilograms of THC gummies were discovered. Two men, aged 26 and 40, were arrested and taken to Cabramatta Police Station. The younger man has been charged with 18 offences, the older man with 17. The two men have been refused bail and are due to face court today. Dusty Fitzpatrick, Sydney.
0: To Perth, where a young humpback whale stranded at Port Kennedy Beach has been sedated overnight as authorities determine their next steps. Wildlife carers have been at the southern suburbs beach since midday yesterday trying to rescue the animal. They've determined the humpback is suffering health issues and it isn't in a condition to be refloated. Incident controller Benson Todd was on the scene.
3: Being on the beach, they're just not designed to be on the beach. They're designed to be supported by water, and it's likely to have some significant sort of pressure on its internal organs.
0: Analysts say property sellers are becoming more cautious with values down across the country. Fewer properties are being listed, and more than 8% of those on the market are priced below the five-year average. Cotality's Jared Berg says Sydney is leading the slowdown.
4: In the past 4 weeks, we've seen new listings at around about 5,500, which is around 13% below the level that we saw this time last year. It usually starts to lift from this time onwards, but at the moment the momentum is pretty weak.
0: The Australian dollar is buying 71.7 US cents. This is Air National News. More drama is engulfing the Brisbane Broncos as they limp towards the end of their miserable premiership defence. Reece Walsh could be sanctioned by the club for liking a social media post critical of the decision not to play retiring skipper Anna Reynolds in tonight's final home game. League great Josh Morris says the right call has been made about Reynolds' fitness.
5: We don't always see a fairy tale finish in rugby league, and is it going to diminish his legacy and his status in the game in any way if he doesn't play these next two games? No.
0: Meanwhile, former Brisbane Premiership captain Michael Voss believes Collingwood has what it takes to win another AFL Premiership. Sarah Patterson reports.
6: The Pies have returned to what Voss describes as their Premiership season DNA. As Collingwood prepares to face the Bulldogs in tomorrow night's wild card final at the MCG, Voss tells AFL.com.au the Magpies will be held in very good stead. He considers Collingwood the best tackle differential team in the competition this year, just as they were when they won the flag in 2023. Sarah Patterson, S-Sport.
0: Mitchell Starc has knocked Jasprit Bumrah off the top of the ICC's test bowling rankings after taking 10 wickets against Bangladesh and Mackay. And Kayleigh McEwen says she won't race internationally for the rest of the year. The Olympic great says losing her 50-metre backstroke world record has lit a fire inside her ahead of an historic quest for glory at the 2028 Los Angeles Games. Australian Independent Radio News.
7: Now for the weather forecast for Capricornia on Thursday, the 27th of August. There was a chance of morning fog, sunny afternoon, light winds becoming south to southeasterly, 15 to 20 kilometers per hour in the morning, then becoming light in the evening. Daytime maximum temperatures in the mid to high 20s. Taking a closer look around the Capricorn region, we've got a mixed bag of weather conditions. Barallabar, a possible shower with a top of 27. Bilawila, a clearing shower, top of 28 and a 60% chance of rainfall. Callide, mostly cloudy, top of 25. Gladstone, showers increasing with a top of 27 and an 80% chance of rainfall. Rockhampton, a late shower, top of 29. And Yeppoon, a possible shower with a top of 26 degrees.
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7: 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I've got a couple of songs to get us to the serial. 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

0: I can keep going, Margaret told herself repeatedly, when I lose myself in my work. And this strangely unreal and almost comical interlude with her two favorite models was, she felt, an important part of that work, even if the cause of it all was trivial. She felt she dealt rather well with Jeanine and wondered if Fayette would be more difficult. The two were a complete contrast. Jeanine, fragile, of rare, dark beauty. Fayette, fair, self-willed and volatile. The difference between them showed up clearly in their dress. Jeanine had been a study in darkish tones. Fayette's color sense was further up the spectrum. She wore a frosted pink, spongy wool coat, carried a claret-colored calfskin bag, while long, crushed capeskin gloves seemed to accentuate the slender beauty of the hands they covered. Fayette was a contrast to Jeanine, too, in manner. There was no need for extravagant flattery, and Margaret's compliment was almost down to earth.
1: Fayette, that's a dream of a coat. Let me think. William Farmer, always. He cuts so beautifully.
2: Why are men so good at dressing us?
1: They're more inspired, I suppose.
2: Yes, that probably sums it up. Well, darling, we're not here to talk about men. How's your mother?
1: Not very well. But she adored those chocolates, although she's forbidden to eat them.
2: I'm glad she liked them. Oh, take her another box when you leave. I'm sure just one more wouldn't hurt.
1: You're so good to us. Thank you.
2: Not at all. Now, Fayette, I know that with you I don't have to beat around the bush. You know the reason why I want to see you?
1: Jeanine and that stupid train.
2: Oh, what an unfortunate thing. Now, how did it happen?
1: I haven't the slightest idea. We were walking onto the stage. I saw Jeanine's train catch. We walked on, walked off, and then she burst into tears and accused me of standing.
2: Oh, the poor darling. She gets so keyed up.
1: Don't we all? But we hardly relieve our feelings by making stupid accusations.
2: I agree, it was foolish. And I don't blame you for being put out. But our whole show is in danger without the both of you appearing. Now, you know that.
1: My refusal to appear wasn't my fault, Miss Edgemore. Jeanine made things so impossible, saying I was determined to keep her away from the first showing, that I had no choice. I suppose she told you all.
2: She's just been here, you know. We had a long, long talk.
1: Mainly about a certain person. Her favorite expression. Meaning me, of course.
2: Exactly. Fayette, are you determined not to appear?
1: At the moment, very determined.
2: Oh, it's such a pity you two don't get on. Oh, you're such an ideal contrast. Each enhances the other's appearance.
1: I don't make the quarrels, Miss Edgemore. I'm not that type, as you know. I merely do what I please. If other people don't like it, that's too bad.
2: Well, they're such pointless quarrels.
1: And for that reason, all the more infuriating.
2: Excuse me. Yes, Valerie?
3: Dr. Morton Fox on the phone, Miss Edgemore.
2: Oh, what a bother. Tell him I'm out. No. Tell him I'm in conference and I'll call him back. Tomorrow.
3: Yes, Miss Edgemore.
1: Morton Fox again?
2: Yes. Oh, he's an old dear, really. But he's so persistent.
1: He adores you so much.
2: I'm very fond of him. I suppose you know that I revel in his flattery. But it certainly goes no further than that. By the way, Fayette, how do you know?
1: Everybody knows. Immediately they see him look at you.
2: Isn't it absurd? Anyway, Fayette, let's forget about him. Now, back to this vexing business of you and Jeanine. What am I going to do with the both of you?
1: Believe me, Miss Edgemore, I've no desire to spoil the parade. Only I couldn't appear after she said that...
2: I know that you were determined she wouldn't appear. Well, I think we've fixed that.
1: I find that hard to believe. She's a stubborn little...
2: Oh, no unkind words.
1: Well, she is. How did you arrange it?
2: The same way as I'm going to do with you. Come over here, to this cupboard. I'll open it up. Now, wait till I take this out of its plastic wrapper.
1: Oh, Miss Edgemore, it's breathtaking.
2: We call it sunset mink.
1: It's dyed.
2: No, it is not. It's really a pink mink. It's described as an epic feat of mutation. To you and me, Fayette, it means clever breeding.
1: But it's pink. The toning's amazing.
2: So's the price, 4,000.
1: Oh, dear. Only Dr. Morton Fox could afford that.
2: Fayette, it's no use. I'll not allow Dr. Morton Fox to buy me this.
1: I wish someone had buy it for me.
2: Well, does it help you alter your opinion at all about appearing?
1: Is Janine appearing?
2: I'd like to have your answer before I tell you anything about that.
1: Yes, it does. What else could I do but wear it?
2: Good. Then you'll be pleased to know Janine was won over in exactly the same way.
1: With this coat?
2: No, another.
1: Oh, I'm glad, really. Oh, isn't it exquisite? Oh, put it back or I'll never leave without it.
2: There's over 100,000's worth of furs here.
1: Must be your biggest fur show for years.
2: Yes, the biggest in Maxton's history. I'm afraid I have to take the blame for it. Oh, Fayette, I only hope it works out. We could lose an awful lot of money if they all stayed in these cupboards.
1: Don't worry. If they're up to that standard, you'll sell out the day after the show.
2: Oh, how wonderful that would be. Well, Fayette, thank you so much for being such a sensible girl. Oh, and do give my regards to your mother. I hope she'll be soon well again.
1: Oh, she's all right now, really, but she has to be careful.
2: Careful or not, I don't suppose any more of these American chocolates will hurt. Here they are.
1: The others didn't last an evening.
2: Ah, brave woman. You know, I wish I had the courage. But all those calories. Fayette, you won't mind if I don't walk to the lift with you. I've so much to do.
1: Of course not. And thank you again.
2: Goodbye, dear. I just know you're going to take every breath away when you appear in our sunset mink.
1: I shall love wearing it. Goodbye, Miss Edgemore.
2: Valerie, bring your shorthand book in, will you? We've some letters to write.
3: Miss Glenmuir's on the phone. Will you take that first?
2: Yes, yes, I will. Put her through. Hello. Hello, Hester.
3: Listen, Margaret, I'm on to something.
2: Already?
3: I think so. Your Mr. O'Brien has been wonderfully kind and allowed me to go through dozens of photographs.
2: Where is she? Is she using the same name? Do you think that you can make contact?
3: Hold your horses a moment. The likeness is very strong, but this girl is from Romania, supposedly. Has an entirely different record and name.
2: Oh.
3: And far from being a concentration camp victim, she was obviously a collaborator with the Nazis.
2: Oh, but if that's true, how could she get into the country?
3: Don't ask me, dear. Anyway, she's been here 10 years now.
2: Where is she living?
3: That I don't know either. These records were only kept up for the first 2 years.
2: Then she may have left here.
3: It's possible. After her arrival, she was working in a factory. I'll see what I can find out from them.
2: Oh, Hester, be careful.
3: Very.
2: Do you think, before you go any further, you should wait till we hear from France?
3: I don't want to waste time, but if you'd feel happier...
2: Oh, I would. Much happier.
3: All right. But promise me something.
2: Promise you what?
3: That I can make the first inquiries. And if they're very promising, I can go on.
2: Before we get the letter?
3: Before we get the letter.
2: No. No, Hester. You have to wait.
3: But, Margaret, this might be it. What we want.
2: No, Hester. It frightens me. It frightens me terribly.
3: Of course it frightens you. It'd frighten anyone.
2: So much that... I don't want to go on with it.
3: Listen, would you do me a favor?
2: What?
3: Cast your mind back to a certain night in 1942. I had to make a call from a public phone right under the nose of the Germans.
2: I remember that, but what's this got to do with it?
3: I said it frightens me. And you said it would frighten anyone. Don't do it, Hester.
2: Oh, that was different.
3: Then you gave me the slip and you made the call.
2: I don't see what possible connection...
3: Well, I do. This time I'm giving you the slip.
2: Giving me the slip?
3: I'm going on with it. I'm not going to tell you how, where, or when. All you'll know is that at any time I'll phone you.
2: Hester, wait. Don't do that.
3: And if I phone you, it'll be to report that I've made progress, good progress. Until then...
2: Hester, you mustn't. Hester!
3: You'll bless me one day. Goodbye, dear.
2: Hello? Hello? Hester, listen to me. Listen. Hello? Oh, God. If ever we need help, we need it now.

0: 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Only when it reached the end of its long, uncertain, and perhaps terrible journey could there be a halt. And the thought of what might await herself and her loved ones there filled Margaret with dread.
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David Bowie, Modern Love. Now it's time for the triple golden play. This morning we're going to take a listen to some music by Queen, British rock band formed in London in 1970. They have been going strong over the decades and accumulated numerous accolades, too many to mention. And all I've got to say, it was really hard to choose three songs to feature for this segment. But we'll go with Killer Queen, Radio Gaga, and then You're My Best Friend.

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That was Tina Arena, Wasn't It Good, and Sade, Smooth Operator. Well, that just about brings us to the end of the program. I'm Nicole, and you are listening to Morning Melodies here at your community radio station, 4YOU. I hope you've had some fun over the last couple of hours listening to all of your favorite music. There is one last song I'd like to leave you with, Enya, Anywhere Is. That will take us up to the 11 o'clock news and sport update and then into our country music program. I do hope you enjoy the rest of your day. Thanks so much for your company. Bye for now.

G'day everyone and welcome to the It's Mine Country Radio Show, coming to you from the IMC Country Radio Studios in Melbourne, Australia. My name's Pete Matthewman and it's great to have you company. Thanks for joining me on the show that brings you country music you know and country music you should know. On this week's show, I'm taking a look at who's coming to my hometown, Melbourne, in the next few months. And opening up the show was the man that I'll be seeing this week, Luke Coombs, with Ain't No Love in Oklahoma, and before that we had When It Rains It Pours. Now this next double play is from a guy that I can't wait to see in March. It's Larry Fleet with Try Texas and Earned It.

That was a double play from Jordan Davis with By Dirt. And before that, Next Thing You Know. Also, before that one was Mitchell Tenpenny featuring Seaforth, and they are both coming out to Australia, even though Seaforth is an Aussie band, but they're based in America now, and they'll be back out to Australia. That song was Anything She Says. And before that one, Dylan Marlowe with Grew Up Country. All right, up now, this is Ashley Cook with Your Place.

Another double play from Thomas Rhett. That was What's Your Country Song? And before that, Gone Country. And Thomas will be out here in March. Billy Currington with Everything's Changing. And Marcus King with Working Man Blues. And Marcus King will be opening up for Chris Stapleton. All right, up now, this is Sam Barber with Restless Mind.

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1: You are listening to the It's My Country Radio Show with Pete, and on this week's show we are playing all the international artists that will be visiting Melbourne in the next few months. That was Carter Faith with Alright. Before that, Max McNown with Better Me For You, and Old 60 with Brother Joe. And coming up now, this is Coe Wetzel with Damn Near North.

Oliver Anthony with Richmond, North of Richmond. Tyler Childers and Chris Stapleton with the live version of Follow You to Virgie. And Chris Stapleton on his own with White Horse. All right, up now, Zach Top. His brand new song, I Never Lie.

always knew this day would come. Just thought I'd be the first called home. Your little boy and her, don't you worry about them. I've got them for now. See you soon, my friend.

light arise, the best view in Tennessee. And they'll say I saved your life. Oh, but I know that's a lie between you and me.

A double play there from Cole Swindell, starting off with his brand new song called Killer Prayer. And before that, Middle of a Memory. And before that one, we had Chase Rice with Bench Seat. All right, up now, Wyatt Flores with Oh Susanna.

0: Alanis Springsteen with Different When You're 17, and a double play from John Party with Mr. Saturday Night and his brand new single Friday Night Heartbreaker. All right, up now, The Red Clay Strays with I'm Still Fine.
1: Sometimes I feel like I can't feel. This isn't real.

Porn in Nashville, that was Red Ferrin. Before that, Dalton Dover with Bury Me in This Bar, and Cassius Culpepper with Pour Me Out. All right, folks, that's it for this week's show. Thanks very much for listening. Hopefully you can join me all same time, same place next week, and I hope you enjoyed a look at who's coming to Melbourne in the next few months. All right, up now, this is one I am very, very much looking forward to, Mr. Brett Young, in case you didn't know.

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very special outing is at 310 Social Hub. Yes, you can come along, join all of the folk at the social dance at 310 Social Hub. Now, there's old time and new vogue every Tuesday morning, 9 a.m. through till midday, and then on Friday evenings, 7 p.m. until 11 p.m., and supper is provided. There is group and private lessons also available for those folk who feel they might like to brush up on some of the beautiful dances. Now, that can be arranged by calling Jenny or Peter, and a number for that is at the end of this promotion. Now, there is a small charge applicable on all occasions, and of course that does assist with payment of hall and band fees. So for fun, friendship, and a great opportunity to be able to dance and enjoy the music, go along to the 310 Social Hub. Remember, the days are Tuesday morning, 9 a.m. till noon, and Friday evenings, 7 p.m. till 11 p.m. And of course, on those occasions, supper is provided. And as I said, if you want to brush up on any of the dances, there is group or private lessons also available. The phone, Jenny, on 044-721-1951, or Peter on 0488-392-290. I'll repeat that for you. Jenny on 044-721-951, or Peter on 0488-392-290. An absolutely beautiful opportunity for you to go along and enjoy the great music and dance your heart away.

0: Hi, Ben Lee here for Rad. I see a lot of things at gigs, mostly people having a good time and a few drinks. But what I'd hate to see is someone getting behind the wheel after they'd been drinking. Being even a little bit over the limit makes it too easy to lose control and possibly lose your life or that of a friend. So if you plan to drink, plan ahead. Arrange a designated driver who won't drink or stay the night at a friend's place. Remember, music lives and you should too.
1: A message from Rad.

Hey, how are you doing? I hope you're having fun wherever you are. My eldest daughter just gave birth to a little boy this week, my second grandchild and the first boy in a family full of girls. He arrived on my late mother's birthday, so it started me thinking about the circle of life. I wonder what music he'll grow up listening to, and whether that old adage of whatever's old becomes new again holds true. If it does, he may well discover one of the best British bands of the mid-60s in Savoy Brown. The group had a string of successful albums through the early 70s, and even though they're still going today, they never really had the commercial breakthrough that their contemporaries like Cream, Fleetwood Mac, or 10 Years After had.

0: because Savoy Brown never had a consistent lineup. Founder Kim Simmons was the only constant member, and sadly, he passed away in December 2022 at the age of 75. Still carrying the torch, though, is bassist Pat DeSalvo and drummer Garnet Grimm, who are both my special guests today. They'll fill us in on all things Kim Simmons and share their latest album release. Let's start with you, Garnet.
1: Well, I'm the drummer, and I've been with the band for almost 14 years. Pat and I both joined close to the same time. Pat was pretty instrumental in bringing me in. We had done some recording with Kim back in the 90s together, and it was for solo stuff. So when it came time to change up the band around 2008 or 9, we were able to jump into our roles, and where we remained right up to the present day. And I think we are the longest running rhythm section Kim ever had.

living up to what people expect me to be. You know that some people are different now, ain't that a crying shame? Now wouldn't it be a real drag if we were all the same? And I'm not gonna try to

0: Savoy Brown's been known for its revolving door of members ever since its inception, hasn't it?
1: Yes.
0: Pat, tell me about how you got started.
1: I had been asked to record his acoustic record. I play acoustic bass, and he wanted to do an acoustic project. I had met him in 88, and we became friends. And that's one of the reasons why we probably were in the band. We knew each other's personalities pretty well. I had recorded about 5 projects with him before he asked me to join the band. The reason we lasted so long, the main reason, was there was a respect, and Kim really liked our work ethic. And he didn't have to babysit us at all. Not that he had to babysit a lot of the other guys, but we both took roles on to help the band improve, where I would do promo, and me and Garnett both sort of did the tour manager. So there was only 3 of us on the road. So it was very easy to work with.
0: Interesting that the band, when it first formed in 1965 in London, was an English band.
1: Yep.
0: And here I am talking to you two Yanks.
2: Yeah. Well, Kim, I don't know when exactly Kim moved to the U.S., maybe 1980 or somewhere in there. But he had a family here, so he established himself here. And I think the band had worked so much in America and abroad, but they did a lot of touring in America, that Kim had an audience in the United States. So I think making the move here was not super difficult. He established himself here. I think he ended up living here in the United States longer than he was in England and the UK.
0: Right. Well, how would you describe Kim Simmons? What sort of a guy was he?
2: Well, with me, he was very open and honest. He was, as far as his music, I mean, we became very close in the last 14 years. So it was kind of like a family. His wife, Debbie, did a lot of work behind the scenes. And the 3 of us spent a lot of time together on the road and off the road rehearsing. So we became intertwined with our personal lives, and we were all friends. Kim was a wonderful person, open, honest, very creative, obviously. And he was a good Indian cook, by the way. We used to go over there and eat Indian food quite often.

0: Brown was an English blues rock institution, but the band itself never really achieved as much success in England as it did in the US, did it?
1: No, I don't think so. But I think the numbers are still need to be put on the scoreboard, so to speak, because Kim really was in the beginning. He was in on all of that, and he influenced quite a few of those people. Now, Eric Clapton and some of them are a little bit older, not much, maybe by 4 or 5 years older than Kim. But Kim definitely was consistent with the blues rock thing and really helped advance it across the world. And, you know, I mean, he stayed true to his roots. I don't know exactly why the commercial success never happened. I think because Kim stayed true to where he was. But he's certainly in the same category as all those guys, if you ask me anyway.
0: Pat, it's always been blues rock. What is blues rock? And point me to a tune that really defines Savoy Brown of Dan. And I apologize because here in Australia, we've always pronounced it Savoy Brown, and I hear you pronouncing it Savoy Brown. But I guess that's just the difference in where we are in the world, right?
1: Right, right.
2: Yep.
1: Yeah, I wouldn't get too technical with that, but yeah.
0: How did Kim pronounce it?
1: He used to say Savoy, didn't he? I can't remember.
2: Yeah, I think so.
1: He was Americanized. Yeah, it was his Americanized.
0: You Americanized him. Right, right. Pat, tell me about what the band was like when you first joined it.
2: Well, at that point, he was a trio. And I came in because the bass player that was playing got ill, and he needed a temporary bass player. But going back to your question, what's blues rock? The British were very keen on picking up on the blues and the R&B scene back in the 60s. They just took it and they went someplace else with it. They modified it, or we could say rocked it up a little bit. But they really trio. And I came in because the bass player that was playing got ill, and he needed a temporary bass player. But going back to your question, what's blues rock? The British were very keen on picking up on the blues and the R&B scene back in the 60s. They just took

0: the jazz almost, the way jazz has become. But the British were very keen, once again, on what was going on in the States. And they knew more about the blues scene than most Americans did. I got to be honest with you. And a typical blues rock song, there's so many of them. Street Corner Talking, Kim would take, his idea was, I forgot who exactly told him, just get a melody with five notes and base your song around that. And, you know, a lot of it's 1-4-5, and those guys really got into the boogie thing. Bands like 10 Years After and Savoy both got into doing the heavy boogie thing, Long John Bardley. But they really did, once again, to help the American blues scene immensely. Eric Clapton, all those guys, Peter Green, you know, immense influence back over to the States.
1: Blues rock was, the catch-all phrase in the late 60s, wasn't it, to describe that genre? And Kim was contemporaries with artists like Cream, with John Mayall, and even Jimi Hendrix.
0: Yes. That's right. And I read a real good article. It was with Chas Chadwell, I think, who brought Jimi Hendrix over. And they made a point in the article saying, if Jimi Hendrix didn't come over to Britain, it might have taken him a lot longer, or he might never have been who he was. Basically, he went over to the UK, got UK musicians, and became very popular in the UK, and then went back to the States, you know, because his career in the States, he really didn't have one at that point. So it's pretty interesting. Then you think what he did with the music and where he took it. You know, there was no blueprint, really. These guys were making it up as they were going along. All the bands were Humble Pie, Foghat, any of those bands. They were inventing things. Led Zeppelin. You think of all the great bands that have come out of the UK, it's kind of amazing. That's that big of a country.

0: Does it surprise you as Americans that the British had to bring blues back to America?
1: No, you know.
2: I mean, for me, it was a little surprising that happened, because I think that sometimes, you know, and it happens with our own families, right? I mean, sometimes you're not aware of what you have until you don't have it. I think that America at that time didn't recognize the great talent that they had in the blues. And, you know, these kids at the time in England got a hold of it, and they amped it up with modern guitars and made the backbeats a little heavier. And all of a sudden, it caught on. But that, it was the same thing. It was just redressed. And I think that America didn't take to it for various reasons. Some of it could have been, you know, the segregation that was going on at the time. You know, there was some folks didn't hear it. You know, I mean, there was some white folks weren't hearing it necessarily. You know?
0: Yeah.
2: It's an interesting point, though, how they, you know, the English kind of brought it back to America. Yeah.
0: Absolutely. What are your thoughts on that, Pat?
1: Pretty much the same as Garnett, but it's interesting because when it first came over, I don't think a lot of people realized where they were getting their ideas from. And then as you start listening to what they're doing and looking at maybe the artists they were covering, you

0: people started realizing, wow, this has been in our backyard for a while. And there definitely was a segregation at the time where black acts couldn't get to success because they were of color, you know, so that definitely plays in there. We don't think about it because we're Americans, you know, and, you know, America is this great melting pot. And, you know, we just think, you know, really America is the American Indians and Mexicans were there at that point, you know, but all these people came over.
1: Yeah. So were you guys aware of the band Savoy Brown before you joined them?
2: Oh, yeah.
0: Oh, yeah. Yeah.
2: I was very aware. I mean, my family, my dad was a big influence on me musically, and we had all kinds of that era artists, you know. So Savoy Brown was, I believe we even had, I remember we had it on an 8-track.

0: We were both very aware of Kim's past before we hooked up with him. We were very aware of everything he had done. It just happened so it worked out wonderful because he was living in our area and we were able to rehearse because we lived close by. Kim had a studio at his house. So for rehearsals, for meetings, it was quite easy for us to get together. So that, I think that was key. And we played well together. I mean, it definitely, we had a great chemistry.
1: Well, that chemistry certainly translated into some amazing music. Many Savoy Brown fans say the band had never sounded so good. Stick with me. There's lots more coming up. Laura!

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3: Thanks for being here. I'm chatting to Savoy Brown drummer Garnet Grimm and bass player Pat DeSalvo. I'm still not sure whether it's Savoy Brown or Savoy Brown, but I guess both are fine. Although much younger than the original members, they grew up loving the English blues rock band and were huge admirers of the incredible guitar work practiced by their now deceased leader, guitarist, songwriter and vocalist Kim Simmons. What was your favourite Savoy Brown track growing up?
4: That one's a tough one. I would have to say, I think Street Corner Talking, because of the way we had developed it. So Kim had really developed that. The live version of that was kind of exciting to do for me anyway.

0: What about you?
1: Black Knight, which I didn't even know was Kim. I heard that maybe like by the time I was in college, I think. So I didn't even know that was Savoy Brown. There's so many songs. His catalog is so big. There's just so many tunes. We had a hard time making a set with stuff sometimes.
0: I bet you did. Pat DeSalvo, now I've got you calling them Savoy Brown.
1: Yeah. I've become an Australian.
0: I wonder if it's Australian. Maybe it's British too. Who knows?
1: I don't know.
0: Pat, you've always been into the blues.
1: Yeah, at a very young age, I got into jazz and classical music. And then, you know, I started really listening to the blues more through later years. But then also, you know, as trying to be a working musician, you play a lot of music you really wouldn't want to play. You do these cover bands. And just to, you know, to develop yourself, develop your style, and just to learn. I played in pit bands, I played in opera orchestras, I played in big bands. I had a very varied experience growing up, and I was able to pull all different components out of that music and bring it into, when I got into Kim, starting to play with Kim, got to bring it into the band. There's more to blues. A lot of people would talk down to me, oh, you're playing a blues band. And I was like, yeah, well, there's 12 notes and everything's in 4/4 for basically everything, you know? So like, what's the deal? If you listen to a lot of pop songs from Amy Winehouse to Lady Gaga, they do a lot of 1/4/5 stuff that I didn't realize. Sometimes I'll have my bass, I'll be playing, and I'll have put Pandora on. And all of a sudden it goes, oh my God, this is just a 1/4/5, you know?
0: Yeah, right. They say that everything's built on the blues anyway.
1: Yes, yeah. it definitely is, you know?
2: That's definitely the ground, yeah. It's kind of an international base for a lot of music, you know? And so, yeah, I mean, it's easy to do things around it. I think it's kind of fun if you ever listen to commercials on the radio. There's still tons of blues commercials. Jingles are always based around a lot of blues stuff, you know? So
0: why do you think that is? What's the appeal of blues music?
2: First of all, it has a formula, you know, 1/4/5. It's easy to follow for a lot of people. And there's definitely a pulse, you know, there's usually a 1/4 kind of pulse. So it's easy to dance to, it's easy to relate to. It's easy to, well, I'm not a songwriter like Kim was, but a lot of musicians songwriters, it's easier for them to write lyrics are based around that formula. I think it's, you know, become the ground floor of a lot of song building. It's very truthful music. It's a way to tell an honest story.

0: was there such a revolving door of musicians with this band? Is it because the band Savoy Brown has been going constantly since it was formed in 1965?
1: Yeah, I think so. I mean, again, that's a question. There's probably no two-minute answer for that. But when you think about it, the longevity of bands in general is not very long. And even the most popular ones will have their day in the sun and then they're gone, you know. But Kim definitely kept the thing going for a long time, and it was his vision that did that. Kim's the only person I know. Savoy Brown's the only band he's ever been in. Started it when he was 16. He was the main songwriter and the whole thing, and kept the thing going for all these years. Now, I mean, you get into other circumstances. I mean, in that period in the 60s when blues rock was starting to become very popular, now you had some guys that were maybe wanting to get in and get involved to be rock stars, or for whatever reason, and conflicts happen because of business or because of direction that the band was, you know, certain bands are going in. So it became a revolving door. But I don't know Kim intentionally sought out to do this, but he sure did launch a lot of careers. All the guys in Foghat were from Savoy Brown. Dave Walker was in Black Sabbath and in Fleetwood Mac.

0: the end of the day, though, I think it was Kim's vision. He was the one that kept it going. So.
1: What sort of success did Savoy Brown enjoy from the outset?
2: From the beginning, they met great success in a lot of major bands that are around now, from Kiss to ZZ Top to the Allman Brothers, were one-time opening acts for them. Eventually, Kim had his popularity, and he wanted to stay true to his blues rock roots, and that's what he did. So by doing that, sometimes bands will make a change, and all of a sudden, you know, whatever the new fad is type thing, they'll gravitate that way. And Kim just wanted to be basically a blues rock band, not just do the standards. He wanted to take that music and evolve it as much as he could.
1: Were there times when he wanted to call it quits?
2: There was times when he probably put his hands up and said, like, why am I doing this? I had such great success at one time, and now, you know, I'm not playing the venues I was playing. But he really was in it for the music, and he felt an obligation to his fans that was so important to him were the fans, the people that came out and supported him all the years. And he had a really good heart towards them, and he wanted to make them happy. That was his whole job. In saying that, there were some times where he was so tired. We'd play a bunch of shows in a row, and he would get tired, you know? And sometimes at a meet and greet, he was like, he would do the meet and greet, but you could tell he was exhausted. Then he'd go back to the hotel and immediately pass out, or he'd go in the van and he just would go to sleep. Because he gave a lot, and he's putting so much of his personality into this, and he's really trying. I mean, I gave him a lot of credit. He had a lot of tenacity, Sandy. He really was in it for the music. And that may be a reason that he wasn't as popular. He was more concerned about writing songs and playing. Those were his two things.
1: Did you see the fan base grow?
2: We started really developing Europe. I mean, we started like drawing really well. From the first time I went there to the end, we got into the bigger rooms. All of a sudden, shows are sold out. And it was happening in the United States too. Once again, I have to contribute to the three of us sticking together and doing a great show and just pushing each other to make the band better. I call a band, Sandy, a dysfunctional family. If you got a dad and a mom in the band, oh my God, you're doing great. Usually you got a sort of a dad and then a bunch of kids.
1: I love that.
2: It's just the way it is, though. I can't, you know. And then everybody thinks they're great, no matter what they say. We all think, well, I'm really good. Me screw up or I'm doing the best I can. No, you're not. You know what I mean? So that's the thing that comes into play. And Kim really wanted 100% on stage, off the stage, and in the studio. And it's hard for people to do that. Me and Garda, believe it or not, both have full-time jobs. And we were lucky, we had employers that said, okay, you can go on the road.

0: Was it difficult to maintain full-time work and play in the band as well? Must have been pretty tough.
1: No, he worked with us. He really, there was a thing he respected. This is why we stayed in the band so long once again. We had a mutual respect, and he looked at us and I got two guys that are supporting families. We go to work every day. They work overtime. And then they come and they, after work, and they'll be rehearsing with them. They don't make excuses. They're on time. They're prepared. And he really respected that. He would work things around us.
2: It also, I mean, we joined at a time when Kim didn't want to be on the road 300 days a year. He had already done that. We didn't do huge, huge tours like he had done earlier in his life because he was getting older and he didn't want to do it anymore. He had a family, and we all had families, so.
0: You must have very, very understanding wives and kids.
2: Yeah. My wife is very understanding.
0: Kim was considered one of music's premier blues rock guitarists as well as songwriters. And as we've discussed, he'd been doing it for such a long time. How long had he been sick for before he passed away?
1: Well, he got cancer in 2014.
2: But we got over that hurdle. But this last time, what happened was we did, after COVID, we did our first couple of shows, right, in Chicago area. And we were about to go back out on the road, I think later on in August 21, right? And Kim was not feeling well. So he ended up going to the doctor and there ended up being something more serious. So
1: he wanted us to load the van, Sandy. He couldn't even get out of bed. And we were very concerned because, not because of the work, because we're going, like, what's going on with him? You know, he was very ill. And he was like that for about a year and a half, Garnett.
2: Yeah, about a year and a half it was. But that's what's kind of interesting about the recording that we did, this last one, because it was done during this period where Kim was ill, and he wasn't feeling 100%. So we did it quite different than we had done any of the other records that Pat and I had done with him anyway, where he sent demos to all of us, including the sound engineer. We sort of studied the demos ourselves. Kim had already laid down basic ideas musically. So when Pat and I went in together, we were the only ones together. Kim was not there. And we played our basic tracks, and we kind of built the record from the ground up at that point, which was very different from what we'd ever done before. We had always rehearsed songs and went in, played them live. We played live in the studio. And then if there were corrections that needed to be made, we would make them. So I think that was a quite a bit different way to approach it, but I think it worked out well.

0: Boys All Round is the title track to the latest album. It's Savoy Brown's 42nd studio album, and it showcases Kim Simmons' most inspired guitar work and expressive vocals. Since Kim's illness during the recording sessions, he was playing a great deal more slide guitar than on previous albums. Kim Simmons is considered one of music's premier blues and blues rock guitarists and songwriters, and is hailed as one of the architects of the 1960s British blues scene in London. He was an early pioneer of the British blues movement and a passionate proponent of the blues, but lost his hard-fought battle with cancer recently, just 1 week after celebrating his 75th birthday. Hang in there as we explore more of the amazing work that Kim Simmons did with Savoy Brown.
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0: Welcome back. Garnet Grimm and Pat De Silva have been filling us in on the music legend that Savoy Brown's Kim Simmons was. Kim started the band in the mid-60s, and the energetic blues rock was Savoy Brown's calling card from the very beginning. The term blues rock became the catch-all phrase in the late 60s to describe the group's music, along with that of contemporaries like Cream, Fleetwood Mac, and Jimi Hendrix. Having established national status in the 70s, Savoy Brown provided opportunities for many other bands to launch their careers. Some of those include Kiss, ZZ Top, and the Doobie Brothers. The band also helped open the eyes of many 70s American music fans to their own homegrown blues artists, and today they remain one of the longest-running blues rock bands in existence. Shortly before Kim Simmons passed away, he made his final album, Blues All Round.
4: And Kim came in while we were there and worked with us. I remember he put down some harmonica, piano parts, stuff like that. The vocal parts he did on his own, I believe. So it was cool. I had some ideas for adding percussion. Kim had a way of bringing you into the creative process. So he let us express our musical thoughts. I mean, he had certain expectations, but he also gave us some freedom to create.
0: And Pat, did his becoming sick drive him even further? Was he more determined to make another album?
5: Yeah, he really pushed to get to play on the record. And Sandy, he wanted to play a lot of slide on it because the neuropathy, which is caused from having chemo, it affects your fingers and your toes and stuff, and they just don't function. You know, you got to give the guy credit. He's trying to get a quality of life, trying to balance it out, stay with his wife and daughter, and then, you know, come out with this album. We all knew in the studio that one day, my life's changing after this. My life's going to be a little different when he's gone, so. little retrospect.
0: Do you have songs that you've done with Kim that are really close to your heart?
5: The old stuff, some demos we did that, you know, we never recorded. It's always about the story, Sandy. If you got a great story, you could just sit down with an acoustic guitar or just sing it. Everything else is just embellishments. It's the frosting on the cake.
4: I used to like it when we played that tune, Guitar Slinger. I like that one.
3: On a back road leading nowhere.

0: evolve over the years?
1: I think it's changed several times, and some of that had to do with the revolving door thing we talked about. You know, it depends on who's in the band and what kind of influences were there. If you listen to the record Jack the Toad, for example, you'll recognize some of his playing, but the band sounds quite different. And you also got to think that in the last several years, we were a trio. Kim always had singers. He always had often a second guitar player. A keyboard player was kind of a staple in the band early on. So, yeah, I mean, all those things changed the dynamic.
0: The sound.
1: Yeah.
0: Why did he bring it back down to a trio? Just easier to manage?
1: Probably, you know, easier to manage. I mean, we did, for a short time, we brought in a singer when we did Voodoo Moon. But we did find that, for some reason, the chemistry was a lot better with the three of us than even with the fourth member. So if you were going to bring in anybody, I think you really had to bring in someone that was able to melt together with you very tightly, which we were able to do.

0: Janet, what's your favorite track on the new album?
1: I'll tell you, there's a couple of them I like. I like Texas Love. I just love the raw shuffle, the rawness of the guitar. But the one I thought was the most fun for Pat and myself anyway was California Days Gone By. Because the story is, when we got the demo, it didn't really match the lyric. The music wasn't matching the lyric so much. So it was kind of almost a country song. But the lyric, if you listen to it, is about Kim hanging out with the band in California in probably the 1960s, you know. So it just didn't fit the lyric. So Pat and I sort of just kept messing around with grooves until we fell on one that we thought might be a little more appropriate. And I remember Ron, the sound engineer, just had his finger on the record button, and we just kept playing, you know. And if he didn't like something, he'd say, no, you know. I remember he would say, Garnet, no, too many cymbals, let's try something else. And so we just kept playing until we landed on something. It was kind of cool, kind of fun.

0: him writing about what was going on around him and how he was feeling at the time?
1: I don't think he was writing about his illness. I think he may have been reminiscing a little, but I don't think he was writing about his illness, no.
2: I got the vibe he was, and just some of the songs, like Gypsy Healer was one of them, and the intro and outro that we did, that Falling Through the Cracks, I think he was realizing, okay, might be the final chapter type of thing.
0: Must have been really difficult for you to see him going down.
1: Yeah, it was really hard. You know, but we kept in touch very close, really right up till the very end. I mean, I remember I texted him on his birthday, which he died only a week or so later, but I texted him on his birthday. He just sent me a thumbs up, you know. He didn't really respond, but he let me know. He let me know that he got it, and I felt, you know, I just felt terrible. You know, I think Pat and I both wanted to get up there and see him, but I think he wanted to be just with his family.
0: Yeah. Pat, how will Kim Simmons be remembered?
2: Well, I hope he's remembered an innovator, and that his music will keep making people happy, and that people can draw from his writing, whether it be the songs or the lyric, the songs, the lyrics, or the music, that, you know, younger players can come up and listen to him and go, oh my God, that's great stuff. And that's something I can pull and put into my repertoire type thing. You know what I mean? It's like an influence.
0: And what happens for you guys now? You said that he had given you a whole lot of demos and he'd actually hoped to make another album again. Are you likely to work on those demos and put that out together?
1: Oh, I don't know. I like to think there's another Savoy Brown record in there. The one thing I will say is that if there is going to be another release, it's going to have to be done with the same vigor and fortitude that he would put into it. So it would have to be the right people working on it. Kim definitely left a lot of music and a lot of art. You know that he was also a painter. So you could go to the website and see his painting and his music. All the albums, are quite a few of them are there that you can get. And you can get this one there as well. But yeah, he left us a lot of music, a lot of art. I'm really fortunate and filled with gratitude that I was able to get close to this creative giant. But like I've said to a few people, I understand the circle of life has to happen, but it doesn't feel good very often.
2: Nope.
1: So I'm just thankful for the time we had. Pat and I were lucky. Sometimes I think, oh man, we should have been with him in the beginning, you know, we would have been tearing it up. But at the other hand, you know, you had to go through a lot of life lessons and a lot of things. I think we were lucky, though, Pat and I, where we got to play all that old material, quite a bit of it, and we got to make new music as well.
0: That's life, huh? Yeah. Which song shall we go out on, guys?
2: I'd like to just mention one thing that me and Garnett are still playing together, and we're playing with a gentleman that's on the label we're on. And his name's Sean Chambers, and we just were in Europe in October, and we did a tour. It went well. We're going to go back over and do another tour, and actually, we're hoping, you know, we're going to talk to Debbie, Kim's wife, and the label wants us to go in and do another record, Sandy. We're going to hopefully grab a couple of Kim's songs and put them on the record. We'll see what happens with that.
0: Well, if you can keep the legacy of Kim Simmons alive and Savoy Brown, then awesome.
1: Well, he's got... I have to say, his wife, Kim's wife, Debbie, does a lot of work. She always did. She was the one booking the flights and advancing the shows. She was doing a lot of work behind the scenes. She's going to do a lot to keep this legacy going. The website's up and running. There's a good amount of people still on Team Savoy Brown working.
0: Awesome. Well, Kim Simmons has certainly left a fabulous legacy, and I'm very grateful to you guys for having a chat with us today to tell us all about the new album and filling us in on everything that's gone before. The new album's called Blues All Around, and I guess that's exactly what Kim Simmons wanted.
1: Yeah.

0: Lucy Healer from the Blues All Round album. Legendary bluesman Kim Simmons might be gone, but his overarching legacy over blues and rock music remains towering. The British blues boom was a phenomenon never to be repeated again, and it remains one of the foremost UK music movements of all time. I hope you've enjoyed the story of Kim Simmons and Savoy Brown. Thanks for being with me today. I've really enjoyed having your company. Don't forget, if you'd like to request a guest for this program, all you have to do is send me an email through the website, abreathoffreshair.com.au, and I'll do my best to make it happen for you. Have fun, won't you, until we meet again. I'll look forward to being back with you same time next week. Bye now. 'Cause it's a beautiful
1: day. You've been listening to A Breath of Fresh Air with Sandy Kaye.

Guitarist Randy Johnston opening up the breeze this week, and a piece called Blues for the Millennium, which he recorded in 1996, getting ready for Y2K, which never really happened. With Randy Johnston, Yuri Kane piano, Nat Reeves bass, and Mickey Roker drums. Comes from an album, Somewhere in the Night. Well, somewhere in the night, the breeze is getting to you in some far-flung corners of the planet. Coming to you from studios of 4MBS Classic FM, MBS Lite, Digital Radio and Silver Memories Nostalgia Radio in Brisbane. Thanks for joining us on The Breeze.

Oh, it has to be the morning after. Blame it on the night before. Pianist Dave Kokoski from the Persistent Dreams album, that tune that was made famous in The Poseidon Adventure. And with Dave Kokoski, Ed Howard playing acoustic bass and Ron Perofsky drums. Another nice long track on the breeze this week from Diane Reeves and Stormy Weather. Hope you sort of get through it okay.

Now, there's a song that's something of a standard these days, Stormy Weather, written by Harold Arlen and Ted Kohler a million years ago or thereabouts. Diane Reeves, featuring Tanika Postner playing soprano sax. And it comes from her Beautiful Life album, which won her a Grammy Award for Best Jazz Vocal Album of the Year back in 2013. She won 5 Grammy Awards for that same award in total as Diane Reeves. Quite a talent. We've had the morning after, now we have Sunday afternoon. This is saxophonist Andrew Oh, On the Breeze.

Guitarist Louis Shelton, originally from Arkansas in the United States, has been on the Gold Coast for about a dozen years or so. Famous one there, Rio de Janeiro Blue, from the album. What is the name of his album? Souvenir. Thank you, Louis Shelton. And Andrew O, the tenor saxophonist before that, Sunday Afternoon. Here's a couple of songs back-to-back written by Dave Frischberg and made famous by Blossom Dearie. But this week we're going to hear Nancy Wilson and Ramsey Lewis together, followed by Janet Seidel.

Janet Seidel from her Dear Blossom album, a tribute to Blossom Dearie and My Attorney Bernie. And before that, Peel Me a Grape with Nancy Wilson, supported beautifully by Ramsey Lewis playing piano. And both songs written by Dave Frischberg, and I guess you could call them novelty songs. Bit of fun, and what's wrong with having a little bit of fun?

sounds of the special effects featuring guitarist Gaile Mannucci and Butterfly from the 2001 album of the same name. Next up on The Breeze, a real international effort, and it's only three players: Mark Isaacs, the pianist from Australia, Dave Holland, the bassist from the UK, and Roy Haynes, the drummer from the USA, from the Encounter album, Thai Min.

0: Tai Min from the album Encounters, Mark Isaacs, Dave Holland and Roy Haynes together. And the final track on The Breeze this week comes from the Brisbane group, Tropical Dance Sextet, featuring the vocals of Eddie Gazzani, originally from Rio de Janeiro.
1: Ching,

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Doralice by Antonio Almeida and Dorival Caymmi. The Tropical Dance Sextet from Brisbane, featuring the vocals and guitar of Eddie Gazzani. Roberto Fontana was the trumpeter, with Peter Freeman, the leader, playing double bass, and Nico Lea percussion. Thank you so much for your company on The Breeze this week. I hope you have a good week, whatever you do, and look forward to joining you next time. I'm John Deegan. Ciao for now.

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2: Tapestries of Life. Our first story is of a national liberator and a different kind of liberation he made. Louis Kossuth was one of the great men of his era, the George Washington of Hungary, a gallant liberator of his oppressed people. To his countrymen, he brought the lasting gift of constitutional government. And when he came across the seas, he also brought a gift to America, but one of a very different kind.
3: Thank you, waiter. That'll be all for now.
4: Very good, monsieur.
5: I still say Delmonico's dinners are the finest in New York City.
3: Well, Aaron, that was quite a reception the city gave our Hungarian hero yesterday.
6: Yes, Charles, it was.
5: Isn't he wonderful?
6: You heard that, didn't you, Charles?
3: Yes, I did. That's my wife for you. She's been behaving that way all day. I don't know why I even take her to dinner.
6: I hate to admit it, Charles, but my wife's been acting the same way. All I do is mention Kossuth and she's off. Isn't he wonderful, so attractive, so dashing? You think American men were ready to go out of business?
3: Exactly. Yes, to hear the women talk these days, you'd almost believe they'd like to turn New York over to this chap Kossuth and his Hungarians.
5: Oh, stop behaving like children. Can't a lady have a nice, pleasant crush on a hero now and then?
3: A crush? I think this Kossuth business has gone beyond that. Frankly, I don't like
6: it. Now, wait a minute. Now, let's explore this scientifically. Charles, may I ask your wife some questions?
3: Sure, go ahead, if you think it'll do any good.
6: Fine. Now, Annette, will you be truthful?
5: The truth, whole truth, nothing but the truth.
6: Good. Now, tell me, young lady, when did you first become interested in Louis Kossuth?
5: I saw his picture in the paper, Your Honor.
6: They flattered him?
5: No, not exactly, but there was something about him.
6: And that something fascinated you?
5: Yes.
6: And so he went to the pier to meet him.
5: And so did thousands of other women.
6: And when you saw Mr. Kossuth in person, did you find him handsome?
5: I wouldn't say handsome.
6: But still, there was something about him.
5: Yes.
6: When you saw him, you realized he's old enough to be your father.
5: Of course. I knew that from the newspaper stories.
6: And his beard. You thought it charming?
5: Well, personally, I could do without it, Your Honor.
6: I imagine Miss Kossuth might have something to say about that.
5: Yes, I suppose so.
6: Then, despite his age and his beard, you still saw that certain something about him.
5: Oh, Aaron, stop. This is getting silly. If you were as smart in your business as you're trying to be now, you'd know what that certain something is.
6: I don't understand.
5: No, you wouldn't. You're in the hat business, aren't you?
6: Yes, I am.
5: Well, silly, that's it. Kossuth's hat.
6: His what?
5: His hat. You know, the thing he wears on his head. A hat.
6: Well, what's so unusual about it?
5: Everything's unusual about it. It's wonderful. It's completely new, different. It makes a man look attractive. It doesn't loom up like a monster the way that stovepipe of yours does.
6: Like a monster?
5: Yes, that's what I said. Talk about women. Why, men rarely wear the silliest hats, clumsy, ugly things that would frighten a scarecrow. But not Louis Kossuth. There's a man with a hat. And if you'll take my advice, Aaron Stetson, you'll copy it just as soon as you can. Oh, Charles, I'd love to waltz. Let Aaron figure out how he's going to make American men as thrilling as Louis Kossuth.
2: And so the conversation ended at Delmonico's. But within a matter of weeks, the American male had something new in the way of headgear. A broad-brimmed, carelessly shaped hat, patterned in the Hungarian style of Louis Kossuth. The popular felt hat. Yes, the story of how the great Louis Kossuth liberated Hungary

0: is known and honored wherever a history book is opened. But the fact that this gallant European gentleman also liberated American men from the awkward, uncomfortable stovepipe hat styles of the 1850s is another of the little-known threads that weave the tapestries of life. Our second tale is that of a man whose bitterness made him famous. It is a story that begins in a coffee house in London during the reign of Queen Anne. Great
1: show. Daniel, good evening. Come and join us.
2: Oh, good evening. Yes, I'll be delighted.
1: You know Mr. Pope, I believe.
2: Of course, though it's been a long time. How are you?
3: Recovering, Mr. Defoe, recovering.
2: Oh, I didn't know you'd been ill.
3: Oh, it isn't exactly an illness. I've had more of a shock, I suppose you'd call it.
1: We have just been over to see our friend, the Reverend Doctor.
2: Swift? How is he?
1: As difficult as ever. I'm afraid he gave Alex and me rather a time of it.
2: But I thought you three were old friends.
1: Now we are, but tonight there was a storm in the cup of friendship.
2: You quarrelled?
1: I wouldn't name it a quarrel, exactly.
3: No, it takes two to make a quarrel. All I can assure you, we had very little to say in the matter.
1: I suppose I had better tell you the whole story from the beginning. Alex and I started out after an early supper.
3: Dismal lodgings, these.
1: It's a shame, really.
4: Hey day, gentlemen, come in. Come in and be seated. And pray, what is the meaning of this visit? How come you leave all the great lords that you are so fond of to come hither to see a poor dean?
3: Because, dear doctor, we would rather see you than any of them.
4: Anyone that did not know you both so well as I might believe you. But since you are come, I must get some supper for you, I suppose.
3: No, doctor, we have supped already, but thank you just the same.
4: Supped already? Why, that's impossible. 'Tis not 8 o'clock yet.
1: Oh, indeed we have, though.
4: That's very strange. But if you had not supped, I must have got something for you. Let me see. What should I have had? A couple of lobsters? Aye, that would have done very well. 2 shillings. And jam tarts. Yes, they would have been a shilling. But you will drink a glass of wine with me, though you sup so much before your usual time, only to spare my pocket.
3: No, dear fellow. We would rather talk with you than drink with you. Now be off with this nonsense.
4: Ah, dear Pope, dear Gay, if you had supped with me, as in all reason you ought to have done, you must have drank with me. A bottle of wine. That would have been 2 shillings.
3: Enough of your rare humour, Doctor.
4: Now, don't confuse me. 2 and 2 is 4, and 1 is 5. Just 2 and 6 pence apiece. There, Pope, there's 1/2 crown for you, and there's another for you, Gay. For I won't save anything by you, I am determined.
3: Now, really, Doctor, you're carrying this joke too far.
1: It was really just sheer chance that we dined so early.
4: Well, both of you take the money. I will feel much better.
1: And despite everything we could say to the contrary, he actually obliged us to take the money.
3: So you see, Defoe, why we both feel rather odd.
2: Well, gentlemen, I can put myself in the Dean's place. I think it's because Swift and I have been through the same sort of thing all our lives. Both of us loaded with honours, if you can call them that. The intimates of many men in high places, but neither of us can get a really decent job. But I'm sorry, I interrupted your story, gentlemen. Then what happened?
1: Well, finally we settled down and had a chat.
3: Yes, we finally got the old doctor on a more pleasant subject than lobsters and how many shillings they might have cost. I say pleasant because at least he wasn't directing his ire at me or Alex.
1: Yes, the doctor was in a bitter mood. He said he hated mankind.
4: Now, mind you, gentlemen, I don't hate individuals. Tom, Dick and Harry, I'm very fond of. But mankind as a whole, collected together, are a stupid bunch of yahoos.
3: Bunch of what, Doctor?
4: I haven't told you, have I? Well, at last, I've written a book.
3: But you have written many books, Doctor.
4: This one is different. A satire. Almost a farce. Oh, but enough of it for now. You'll see it soon enough.
1: Now please tell us about your book.
4: It's nothing much. It's the story of a sane man. So many people say I'm crazy. Adventuring over the inanities and vanities of an insane world. If only the world, instead of being amused by its sane men, would allow itself to be ruled by them. Then there would be less greed and more graciousness, more common fellowship, less cruelty and more glory, less insolence and more sense.
1: It sounds very heavy for a satire.
4: Heavy? I don't think so. I think even children may enjoy it.
3: Oh, Swift, in this age of profundity, it is hard to imagine the most profound thinker of them all writing a book for children.
4: I didn't say it was written for children, my dear Pope. It was written for the people who think they rule, the fools who think they are great minds, but in reality have the minds of pygmies. It is written for men and women who will, I hope, be shocked and shamed by the points it brings out.
3: Well, Doctor, I hope your book succeeds in every way. Not only to bring out the points you mention, man's stupid inhumanity to man, but also succeeds in bringing to you the honor and glory you deserve.
4: And the honor and glory I have given up. But if my book succeeds in revealing to mankind a side of himself to which he has yet been blind, I will be happy.
0: And so, one evening over 200 years ago, Jonathan Swift told his two friends about his new book. The book appeared, and whilst it did bring honor, glory, and much-needed money to its author, it failed insofar as he was concerned. Men read it and laughed. Children read it and were delighted. But Jonathan Swift felt he'd fallen far short in his purpose. I wanted to vex the world, not divert it, he protested, as his book sold out edition after edition. Yes, Jonathan Swift failed. For whilst his satirical book became a favorite amongst children the world over, the little men at whom its salient points were aimed failed to see the wisdom and bitter truths of Jonathan Swift's greatest book, Gulliver's Travels.

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2: 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Take their keys and call a taxi, because mates don't let their mates drink drive.
1: RAD. 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
3: James Barrington, the 60s, let's go back in time.
4: Coming soon, I dig deeper into my archives with Mel Blanc. I read once that the character actually saved your life, is that true?
5: I was almost killed, in fact I was so far gone I was in the obituary column in Honolulu.
4: And you did Barney Rubble.
6: Oh, the guy that lives next door to Rick Flintstone, yeah.
4: So Mel, who's your favourite character?
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This on the 27th and the 28th of August is going to be certainly a very busy but a very exciting time for the Australian Romantic and Classical Orchestra and the Rockhampton Youth Orchestra workshop and combined concert. Now, on the 27th at 7 p.m, the workshop will take place at St. Paul's Cathedral. And then on the 28th, Friday the 28th at 7 p.m, do come along and be part of this wonderful celebration of music, the Youth Orchestra workshop and combined concert, the Australian Romantic and Classical Orchestra. My goodness, this is really going to be a wonderful, wonderful evening. You can experience the beauty of this orchestral music in the majestic surroundings of St. Paul's Cathedral, Rockhampton. And it certainly is a time of fostering passion, creating harmony, and building the future. 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So if you're looking to get your tickets, do go along to the RYO Orchestra Facebook page, or you can get further information from the Rockhampton Youth Orchestra Facebook page, and certainly an opportunity for you to pick up tickets for this absolutely wonderful event. Remember, Friday night, the combined concert commencing at 7 p.m. the beautiful St. Paul's Cathedral. 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Meetings are on the third Thursday of each month at 7 p.m. at the Rocky Sports Club Function Room. 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For more information, please contact Phil on 0497 805 911, or Lloyd on 0437 727 657. 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Phone Cheryl on 0409 062 367, or Carol on 0438 943 732, for more information. Now, just a reminder about the Rockhampton Food Bank. Now, the Rockhampton Food Bank, which is based at 16 Robinson Street, Park Avenue, has hampers available for $60 each, and of course that is a handling fee, and they are open on Thursday 9:30 a.m. to 2 p.m. and Friday 9:30 a.m. till 2 p.m. and also there is a free barbecue breakfast on Fridays at 11 a.m.
The Stitch and Chat group is a group of ladies who love to stitch, crochet, or do other crafty things. And of course, that is that they meet at the Athelstane's Bowls Club Recreation Building at the end of Ward Street, Rockhampton, on Mondays and Thursday from 9 a.m. The members would love to welcome anyone interested in joining their group. For inquiries, contact Minette on 0444 538 841. The Fitzroy River Men's Shed meets every Tuesday and Thursdays from 8:30 a.m. through to 3 p.m. at the Rockhampton PCYC, which is at 16 Bridge Street, Rockhampton. New members are most welcome, and if you would like more information, please call President Mark on 0438 225 166. Now, just a reminder about the Catholic Care Charity Concert, which is held on the second Wednesday of each month at the Rocky Sports Club, 1 Lions Creek Road, Rockhampton. And of course, the audience need to remember now that there is a slight change to the times. The doors will now open at 8:45. Morning tea and concert will commence at 9:15 a.m. and will now finish at 11:45. So if you want any more information, please contact Ailsa on 0421 044 633, and that is the Catholic Care Charity Concert on the second Wednesday of each month. Now, with Father's Day coming up, just a reminder that there will be a Father's Day celebration at the North Rockhampton Senior Citizens Bohemia Luncheon with Viv and Karen. Let's celebrate Father's Day for a wonderful afternoon of music, entertainment and good company. Time, 9:30 a.m. through to 1 p.m. The location is Bohemia House on the corner of Bersica and High Street, North Rockhampton. Now, on the 2nd of September, the OWLS group will be meeting. That's the Older, Wiser and Lovelier Seniors group. And anyone over 50, and if you have a carer, you can take them along as well. There's a lovely morning tea with homemade cooking. There's entertainment. There's a themed program for the morning. And this is run by the Rocky Wesleyan Church, the folk from the Wesleyan Church at Lakes Creek. It is air-conditioned for your comfort and can accommodate quite a number of seniors. So there's a great little group of people going along there. The cost is $10, but it's a great way to get out and about, meet new folk, and certainly have a lovely morning out. Now, do remember the next meeting is on the 2nd of September, and the time is 10 a.m. till 12, and it's always a lovely way to get together with lots of folk around the same age group, and you can enjoy this delicious morning tea, lots of great company, and certainly a lovely place to meet up at the Rocky Wesleyan Church Hall, which, as I mentioned, is air conditioned. Call Helen on 0427 500 909. So if you have any more questions, just give Helen a call. Well, we'd also like to say thank you to all of the folk who've been dropping in, especially cans and bottles for our cans and bottle drive. We trade them in, and that money goes into the revenue for the station. We appreciate anything that people bring in. We have some people that bring in plants, some nice vegetables that come in from time to time when people have an abundance of them, especially fruit. And it's just a lovely way of being able to make a few dollars for community radio. As you would know, community radios are run by a not-for-profit organization, and that of course means that everyone that works here does that from the goodness of their heart, because it is a way of giving back to the community, and it's a lovely way to serve your community, being able to bring those folk out there. Lots of great music, we have great serials, we've got lots of information that goes out to people every week.
week on different subjects, and it's a great way to keep people entertained. So if you have a not-for-profit organization, you do have a forthcoming event that will be of interest to our community, then send the information into radio4you@bigpond.com, or if you have a flyer, you can drop it into radio4you at the studios at 51 Murray Street, Rockhampton, or we do have a text line, which is 044-899-7535. I've got Roger Miller up next with You Can't Roller Skate in a Buffalo Herd, and I'm sure there's people that have probably tried. But then we're going to listen to Bonnie Tyler's beautiful song called It's a Heartache, and Peter Sarsgaard with Where Do You Go?

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Whole lot of shaking going on.

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0: A Judgment for Julia. A story of the law and a woman.

0: In the next few days, Dr. Harrison was astonished to find Mrs. Marsh a model patient. Contrary to her past performances in hospital, she was docile, cooperative, and eager to do everything that might help her recovery. Later, when Dr. Harrison examined her, he said,
1: Well, your improvement has been quite remarkable, Victoria. When you came into this hospital, I didn't expect to see such rapid improvements.
2: I'll be all right again soon, James.
1: Yes, I think you will.
2: When do you think I might leave hospital?
1: That's a little hard to predict at the moment.
2: Now, James, I want to know about this. I've a right to know.
1: My dear Victoria, I simply can't tell you. Your heart's still in a very depressed condition.
2: But I feel all right now.
1: You'll feel all right whilst you're lying in bed. If you were to try and get up, it'd be a different story altogether. Now, look, you take it quietly, Victoria. Just remember that when you were admitted to hospital, quite frankly, I didn't expect you to live until morning.
2: Yes, I know, I know. I forgot for the moment. But I've got to get better, James. I must. It's very important.
1: You will. If it'll help you to rest, I'll hazard a guess that, well, you might be able to leave hospital in, say, about a month.
2: A month?
1: If your condition keeps on improving as it is now.
2: But a month? I must be out of hospital before then. Surely there's something that you could do.
1: I can't do more than strengthen your heart action and see you're properly cared for, Victoria. Your condition is simply the result of wear and tear on the heart over the years. It isn't a disease that can be cured with a bottle of pills or an injection.
2: James, You wouldn't deliberately keep me in here, in hospital. You couldn't be so unethical as to do that. I know you don't like me. I know you're friendly towards Julia.
1: Now, look, don't be absurd, Victoria. Every bed in this hospital is precious. I'm not in charge here. When the doctors consider you're ready to leave, they'll discharge you.
2: But it would be on your recommendation, wouldn't it?
1: Look, why don't you lie back and try to sleep?
2: You didn't answer me.
1: All right, Victoria. Yes, it will be on my recommendation because I know your case history. Now, look, please try and rest. Believe me, I'm doing everything that can be done.
2: I wonder if you are. I don't trust you, James. I can't trust you or anyone else. Not anymore.
0: That day, I called to the hospital to see Dr. Harrison about Julia, and I heard of Mrs. Marsh's illness. He told me of Victoria Marsh's improvement and of her growing restlessness.
1: I can't seem to get Victoria's confidence, no matter what I do, John. It's not surprising, of course. Victoria simply can't brook opposition from anyone.
0: Well, it's obvious why she wants to recover so quickly.
1: You mean this court case over the custody of Julia's baby?
0: Yes. If Mrs. Marsh is in hospital in her present condition, she won't stand much chance of getting custody herself.
1: I thought that'd be the case. Well, John, it's an ill wind that blows no good to anyone.
0: No, there are ways around it for Granger. He may still seek to prove Julia's unfitness to have custody. And then when Mrs. Marsh has recovered, he could easily apply to have her given control and supervision of baby David's upbringing.
1: I see.
0: And that's why I want this statement from you to discount any suggestion that Julia has been taking harmful sedatives and drugs. If Granger can prove this in court, then we lose the case.
1: Yes. Well, I gave you a statement. That should be adequate.
0: Yes. I've had it drafted into proper legal form. I have it here. Will you read it and sign it in front of witnesses for me?
1: Yes, certainly, John. No, just a minute.
0: Sure.
1: Come in.
3: Dr. Harrison, I want to see you.
1: Oh, come in, Mr. Granger.
3: I must say I'm not greatly surprised to find Justin with you.
1: That is, after all, my business.
3: If you're conspiring with Justin against my client, you'll find it's my business.
1: Now, really, Mr.
0: You'd
1: Granger.
0: Better not make idle threats and accusations, Granger.
3: I won't. But I want to know what you've done with Mrs. Marsh.
1: What on earth do you mean?
3: I've just been to her room. She's not there.
1: You had no business going in there without the sister's permission.
3: Well, I did. And Mrs. Marsh wasn't there.
1: Did you tell the sister on duty?
3: No, I wasn't going to be put off with some excuse. I came straight to you.
1: Well, I can assure you I gave no instructions for Mrs. Marsh to be moved. Excuse me a moment. Yes, Dr. Harrison. Yes, Sister.
3: If you're conspiring with Justin against my client, you'll find it's my business.
1: Now, really, Mr.
0: You'd better not make idle threats and accusations, Granger.
3: I won't. But I want to know what you've done with Mrs. Marsh.
1: What on earth do you mean?
3: I've just been to her room. She's not there.
1: You had no business going in there without the sister's permission.
3: Well, I did. And Mrs. Marsh wasn't there.
1: Did you tell the sister on duty?
3: No, I wasn't going to be put off with some excuse. I came straight to you.

0: Dr. Harrison and Granger rushed to Mrs. Marsh's ward and organized the search for her. Granger waited impatiently while nurses and Dr. Harrison tried to find where Mrs. Marsh had gone. And then, some time later, Dr. Harrison returned.
1: We found Mrs. Marsh.
2: Yeah. Where was she?
1: On the next floor. She'd gone into the bathroom there and collapsed. They brought her back to her ward.
2: What did she do that for?
1: Oh, I imagine to prove that she was all right. You'd better talk to her, Granger. She's got the idea in her head that I'm keeping her in hospital when she's well enough to leave.
2: And you're not?
1: Look, you come and see her and judge for yourself. And if you want her to recover at all, you'd better persuade her to follow my instructions.
3: Doctor.
1: I'm here, Mrs. Marsh. I've got Mr. Granger with me.
2: Hello, Mrs. Marsh.
3: Oh, Mr. Granger.
2: Well, that wasn't a very clever thing to do, getting out of bed like that.
3: I had to be sure. I thought they were just keeping me in hospital to help Julia.
2: Well, don't you try it again. You better do exactly what Dr. Harrison tells you.
3: I don't trust him, Mr. Granger.
2: You'll have to. I'm quite satisfied he has your best interest at heart.
3: You're sure? You're not just saying that.
2: No. You must stay in bed until Dr. Harrison says it's all right for you to get up.
3: But he said it'd be a month before I could leave the hospital. And the case starts next week.
2: I know. But I'll deal with that problem. You'll win the case.
3: But how can I?
2: You will. I promise you. I've seen to it that we'll have the strongest possible evidence against Julia.
3: Oh.
2: Just leave everything to me.
0: While I was waiting in Dr. Harrison's office, a call came from Pamela Winthrop, at whose home Julia was staying. She told me that Julia had received a call from a police officer and had gone to the police station with him. I hurried down to the criminal investigation department where I found Julia. She was very upset.
4: Oh, John, thank heavens you come.
0: That's all right. Now, what are you doing here?
4: I think they're going to arrest me.
0: Oh, no, they're not.
4: I think so, John. I'm not just being silly about it. They asked me so many questions.
0: About those drugs that were sent to you?
4: Yes.
0: Well, that's all right. They're probably trying to find out more about Queenie Wilde's movements.
4: I don't think so. They showed me a letter. A letter they said they found in Queenie Wilde's house.
0: A letter? What sort of letter?
4: It was addressed to me.
0: Huh? Was it?
4: Oh, John, it's very incriminating. It says that she had the drugs I wanted and that she'd deliver them to me personally. And it said something about the way I was to pay Queenie Wilde. It's definitely incriminated me.
0: Granger has done his work well.
4: But you do see why I'm so frightened.
0: I know. They've left nothing to chance. Our only hope now is for them to recapture Queenie Wilde.
4: They don't seem to think they will. Oh, John, isn't there some other way we can prove this is a hoax?
0: There must be.
2: Good evening, Justin.
0: What are you doing here?
2: Ah, the police rang the hospital and asked me to come down. Your client seems to be in a lot of trouble.
0: Now look here, Granger. Surely you don't expect to get away with this.
2: Get away with what?
0: You had those drugs sent to Julia. This is all a put-up job.
2: You know, I don't think the police will believe that. I've just given them an affidavit from a chemist I've interviewed. He states that Julia asked him to supply restricted sedatives without a prescription. Yeah, the police were very interested. You know, Justin, I think they believe that Julia Marsh is a drug addict.

Granger has managed to convince the police that Julia obtained drugs from Queenie Wilde for her own use. Now John will have a difficult job to prove Julia's innocence. Next, we will learn of John's plan to get Queenie Wilde back to confess the truth. Be listening when John Justin continues the story of his fight for a judgment for Julia.

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0: Hi, this is Ty Williams for RAD. 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
1: RAD, RAD.org.au.

We often have a number of people that call in for UB40. We've got a lot of fans from UB40 around the ridges here in central Queensland. This song is called Come Back Darling, and then we'll have the Angels, and I think the Angels are absolutely wonderful. And this song is called No Secret, and then we'll go with the Clovers with Love Potion number 9.

Time is certainly getting away from us this afternoon. I've got the Clovers with Love Potion number 9, Ray Hoff and the Offbeats with Tossin' and a Turnin'. Do you ever have those nights where you just seem to toss and turn, and if it's a little bit warmer than what it was the night before, it doesn't seem as pleasant? But anyway, I guess it happens to all of us, doesn't it? And then we've got a promo about the Symphony of Stories for Book Week, and my goodness, there is so much on the 15th down at the Walter Reed Cultural Centre. It is going to be an absolutely sensational day. So take a listen to that promo, and then we'll take a number from Uriah Heep called Devil's Daughter. I took my choice.

Well, it's that time where we need to think about going up to the top of the hour. I've got Albert Hammond's Free Electric Band and then Honeybus with I Can't Let Maggie Go. Thank you so much for joining me this afternoon. Now, I do have a repeat of our Sunday program of the Emerald Isles for those people who are keen to have a listen to the repeat from Sunday, and certainly lots of beautiful Scottish and Irish music in there. But we've got lots of great programs for you right throughout the evening, through the night. If you can't sleep, there's plenty to listen to. So do stay tuned to your local community radio station for YOU. If you want a shout out through the night, just give me a call and, you know, we can play a few songs for you. And if you call the day before, or if you call on the night and just leave the name of the numbers on the answering service that you'd love to hear through the night, I can certainly help you out with that.

Now, this next song that I'm going to bring you is certainly a song that gets requested often, and it's a song that we mainly play in the Emerald Isles genre, but not everyone listens to that particular genre, but we've certainly got it in the country genre as well, because John Hogan is a country music artist from Ireland, and this song is very, very popular. It's called Anna. And then we'll have the Black Family with The Bramble and The Rose, and Michael English, a very, very popular fellow, and he's going to sing for you this morning, Midnight to Moonlight.

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Well, coming up next, I've got Declan Nerney, Crazy in Love with You, and then Brendan Shine, When Two Lovers Meet, and the Irish Dubliners with I Wish I Were Back in Liverpool.

Many years ago, the next gentleman was a person who did a program on some of the television stations, mainly programs that came out of the UK. His name is Val Doonican, and most people would know him. And I've had a request for one of his songs. So I'm going to bring you Val Doonican singing Heaven Is My Woman's Love, and then Paddy Riley with The Fields of Athenry. We all know that song because it's certainly one of the oldest folk songs to come out of Ireland. And then we'll take Declan Nerney with Stop the World and Let Me Off.

0: Perinatal anxiety and depression affects up to 1 in 5 new mums and up to 1 in 10 new dads. PANDA provides a national perinatal mental health helpline for individuals and their families, support people and healthcare providers, as well as a wide range of online information and support. 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
1: PANDA's mental health checklist is such a great tool, and it's so great because as human beings, we often minimise our experience and we second guess those kind of feelings that we have bubbling up as we're entering into these new roles in our lives. So our checklist is really important because people can go in through the comfort of their own home, or if they're sitting on a tractor in a field or wherever it is, they can complete a checklist for new or expecting parents, mums and dads, and for carers as well. And they can get a read after answering, I think it's about 32 questions that are fairly straightforward. They can get a read on what that experience is for them, whether or not they'd benefit from support. And the most important thing is they can get a printout at the end, which they can get downloadable to their device, and they can take it to somebody to have a chat.
0: 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Call 1300 726 306 Monday to Saturday. You can also access a range of support, tips and information to help you adjust to this new stage of your life at panda.org.au.
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Well, that was John McDonald with The Old Rustic Bridge. A lot of people sing that song. Even in the country genre, it's covered by a number of people. And then we're going to listen to An Irish Harvest Day, and then the Shot and Dacid Caledonian Pipe Band are going to play Flowers of the Forest for you. And then we'll have the Irish Rovers with Bonnets of Bonnie Dundee. Don't get much more Irish than that, do they? And then we're going to listen to An Irish Harvest Day, and then the Shot and Dacid Caledonian Pipe Band are going to play Flowers of the Forest for you. And then we'll have the Irish Rovers with Bonnets of Bonnie Dundee. Don't get much more Irish than that, do they?

I've got a great little song coming up for Merv, who called in wanting to hear a little song that has been done by Foster and Allen called Courtin' in the Kitchen. I don't know whether he's been doing a little bit of courting in the kitchen, but he certainly loves this song. Okay, so we're going to bring you that. Straight after that, we're going to have Mick Flavin with Clap Your Hands, and then the Bill Garden Orchestra with The Castle Walls. And to close that bracket, we'll go with the Mike Stewart Singers with a great little medley. There's Polly Wolly Doodle, Little Laser Jane, On Top of Old Smoky. Gosh, that's a very old tune. And that'll be a really, really good little bracket.

Now, I know Nell loves this song, and, well, I think every time she ever hears this song, it reminds her of her mum. And I came across this one last night by Barry O'Dowd and the Shamrock Singers. It's called I'll Take You Home Again, Kathleen. And then we're going to have the Corrs with Give It All Up and the Kilkennys with The Galway Girl.

Well, we just have one more little song to go, and that is The Furies with Davy Arthur. It's a great little song. It's called Leezy Lindsay. Thank you so much for joining me this morning. I do hope that you have an absolutely beautiful Sunday, and stay tuned because we're going to go into some golden greats. And if you're staying with me, we're going to be doing the 70s. Okay, thanks for your company. Have a wonderful week, won't you? Enjoy this next little song. It's a real little toe tapper. And you can certainly pick that it's Irish.

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These are the times that try men's souls. In the course of our nation's history, the people of Boston have rallied bravely whenever the rights of men have been threatened. Today, a new crisis has arisen. The Metropolitan Transit Authority, better known as the MTA, is attempting to levy a burdensome tax on the population in the form of a subway fare increase. Citizens, hear me out. This could happen to you.

governance, and the code of practice is available by going to www.4you.org.au, and you can click on the link for the code of practice and you can read all of the brand new codes of practice that are available to everyone to listen to and appreciate the volume of work that has gone into supporting such an important aspect of community radio.

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0: That's quite the party track, isn't it? That's from multi-instrumentalist Omar Faruk Tekbilek, who's of Turkish and Egyptian heritage. And when he was 16, he moved to Istanbul and became one of the top Turkish studio musicians. In later years, he found himself in the USA recording with Brian Keane on several albums. That record is a best-of recordings made in the 70s from his band The Sultans. It was re-released mid-2022. The album's just called Sound of the Sultans, joined there by Armin Kuri on a piece called Mastikar. Before that, we heard from Natasha Atlas from her 97 release called Halim and the song Kida. Beautiful production on that song too. And most recently, Natasha Atlas has released an album with her partner in life and music, violinist Sammy Bishai. It's electroacoustic and it's called Parallel Universe Volume 1, dedicated to the land of Palestine and its people, the Palestinians, and the eternal inspiration of their courage, they say. So from Parallel Universe, quite a long track here called Somud, Natasha Atlas and Sammy Bishai.
1: Don't be fooled, bombs can never be weapons of peace. Bombs are weapons of war.

0: That ends the latest release from Natasha Atlas and Sammy Bishai. It's called Parallel Universe, Volume 1. 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
2: In footy, control's a big part of the game. It's the same when you're on the road. 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That someone could be your best mate. So when you plan to drink, plan ahead. Arrange a designated driver who won't drink or share a taxi. You'll make the road a safer place for us all.
3: RAD. Recording artists, actors and athletes against dumb driving.
0: Next we're going to Beirut to a six-member group. And this is their second album. They're called Sanam, S-A-N-A-M, and they mix up traditional Egyptian song and modern Arabic poetry with a bit of psych rock. And don't confuse this band Sanam with one based in Mumbai with the same name. I can do without the auto-tune in this song called Habibon, but I do like the vibe.

0: The first of those two songs we heard there was called Habibon, and it's from the group based in Beirut in Lebanon called Sanam, and their album's called Sametu Sautan. That was released last year. And lastly, there we heard the band Tanarawan, who are fierce advocates for their people's nomadic culture that exists in the desert borderlands between Mali and Algeria. Their lyrics are usually very political too. Their latest release is called Hogar, and it includes celebrated singer-songwriter Jose Gonzalez, who we heard from on that song, and also the Sudanese vocalist Sulafa Elias. They played at the WOM Adelaide Festival in 2018. My failing memory tells me that this was the group that brought a little stove onto the front of the stage and made a pot of coffee as a communal celebration before they started to play a single note. It was quite nice. Tanarawan.
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0: Well, let's stay in this part of the world and hear now from Noura Mint Seymali, who's a practicing griot, being equal parts poet, singer, musician, historian, and cultural custodian. And Noura is also a champion for Mauritania's tradition of Moorish griot music. But what she creates with her band is a bold, electrified version of it. And those who dedicate their lives to that Moorish music are known as Igawan. This release from Noura Mint Seymali is called Yenbet, released last November, and we're going to hear a song called Hagala Geyul. She's also a virtuoso player of the ardan, which is the harp-like instrument you'll hear feature here. I think it's also only played by women.

0: That tune's called Pack Your Bags, Prepare de Bagage, and it's from French jazz and rock guitarist Simon Chenet, who comes from a family of songwriters, musicians and accordionists. A conductor, guitarist, composer, he's worked on some 20 albums for various groups and singers, and the album's mostly instrumental. It's called Facing the Labyrinth, Face du Labyrinthe, from Simon Chenet. And before that, we heard from Mauritania, from Noura Mint Seymali and her album Yenbet and the song.
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0: Now, this next project is quite intriguing. It's called Herrimin, H-E-R-R-I-M-I-N. They've released a self-titled album recently. And it's a studio and a live music project, and it comprises the singer Ike Banyaran and the producer Asa Del Alamo. And they reinterpret and update the popular songbook of the Basque country in Spain through a reggae lens. And in live performance, the duo perform as both singer and producer, with a stage set up in which the producer mixes dub live while the vocals take center stage. And if the venue allows, the lineup's expanded to include a horn section as well. So the vibe is a sound system with a focus on dancing, audience interaction, and the use of dub mixing techniques. So here we go, some Basque reggae.

The first of those two songs was called Haika Mutil, and it's from the Basque reggae duo called Herrimin, H-E-R-R-I-M-I-N, and that's their recent self-titled release. And just then we heard from the Minyo Crusaders, who are a Tokyo-based 12-piece group, reimagining the tradition of Minyo, or Japanese folk songs, through a big palette of global rhythms from cumbia and reggae to Afro-Caribbean and African styles. And they do point out that the traditional folk songs of any country are often considered uncool unless approached with a distinctive vision. So they suggest you think about Bob Dylan and Fairport Convention or even the Chieftains. So Minyo Crusaders are about to embark on a tour of the USA, and they've been in Australia before, and I saw them in Adelaide. They're lots of fun. We heard from their recent album called From Japan With Love. Now, on the same subject of Japanese folk songs being reinvented, we're about to hear from the second album by Remon Nakanishi, who's one of the bright stars of Japan's Minyo tradition. And while his previous album focused primarily on folk songs from the Tohoku or Northeast region, this new album features much more diverse selection of songs from around the country. This first tune, by the way, is surprisingly a cappella. Remon Nakanishi from the new album called Till the Ravens Rise at Dawn.

0: Hi there. This is Randy Stone. I cover the night beat for the Daily.
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0: Hi there. This is Randy Stone. I cover the night beat for the Daily. Stories start in many different ways. I didn't want this one to begin at all.
1: Night Beat, starring Hop McGuire as Randy Stone.
0: They say that newspaper men can't afford to have a heart. Well, maybe in a lot of respects that's true. But when the news came through on the ticker about Charlie Tuelt, I prayed that I wouldn't be assigned to the case, although I knew from those first typewritten words that it would probably be one of the best stories I'd ever had. The trouble was that Charlie was a friend of mine. He was the guy with a million friends. He was going to need every one of them now. It had only been a week or so since I'd seen him at the top of the wave. A national hero, rich enough never to worry again for the rest of his life, in love with a girl who seemingly loved him. I thought at the time there was hardly a single person in the country who wouldn't have changed places with Charlie Tuelt, ex-middleweight champion of the world. But today, there was no one. Charlie Tuelt was wanted for murder. I found Mike Deverson in a hole in the ground we both knew downtown. Mike is the famous Broadway cop. He knows more about what goes on from Times Square to Columbus Circle and from 6th to 8th Avenues than a mother knows about her own child. Mike had a way of keeping the peace by knowing what was going to happen 2 days before. Now he was off duty, sitting at a small corner table with two empty glasses on the table and a full one in his hand. Expecting somebody, Mike?
2: Oh, no, Randy. Take a seat while you have.
0: Not right now.
2: You heard the news, I guess.
0: Yeah? Yeah, the editors asked me to get the story.
2: That's tough.
0: Any ideas, Mike?
2: No.
0: The trouble is, we're on the outside, Mike, but I can smell it in the air. Somebody's hiding him.
2: Sure they are. Charlie Tuelt had a million friends.
0: Any idea which one?
2: Any one of 10,000 guys along this street that love him.
0: So they hide him out, it can't last forever?
2: No. And they've got him cold when he does show. Two witnesses. How much do you know, Randy?
0: Next to nothing. That's why I was looking for you.
2: Well, as far as I can make out, the trouble began the night of the party last week. After Charlie announced he was retiring as undefeated champ.
0: I read about it.
2: I guess it was something Charlie had always dreamed about. He's made a lot of money in his time, and Jerry McIntyre, his manager, was supposed to have invested it pretty well. And then there was Bettina Longlong. Have you ever seen her?
0: Only in the papers.
2: The girl who has everything. She's got looks, all right. The sort of looks that makes the wolf in you sit up on its haunches and howl.
0: She'd be worth a cool half million, too.
2: Not that Charlie needed that, but anyway, it began that night of the party. They had it down at the Ring, the nightclub that Charlie just bought. It was Jerry McIntyre's idea to give him a surprise. Charlie walked into the club only to find it was in pitch darkness. And then, suddenly, on went the light.

0: Sherry.
1: We wanted to surprise you, Charlie.
0: I sure did.
1: It was Bettina's idea.
0: Where is she?
2: Right here, baby. There.
1: We've asked all our old friends, Charlie. Practically everyone I could think of since the days you were a sparring partner down at Henty's gym.
3: Hey, speak, Charlie!
1: Yes.
2: You'll have to talk to them, Charlie.
0: No, I can't, honey.
2: Go on, you must. Say something.
0: I can see a lot of familiar faces. I can't make a speech, but I'm sure glad to see you all. And I want to thank Jerry McIntyre for this swell party, and I want to tell you all that Bettina and me are going to get married. Hey, stand up here with me, honey. There. You know, when I was 7 years old, my old man used to beat me up for holding out on a few cents from my paper. And
4: shame.
0: He seemed to get a kick out of seeing me crying. I told myself I'd never boil again, no matter what happened. I haven't until now, but, well, gee, this is different. Well, that's all. Have a good time, folks.
2: That was wonderful, darling.
0: I felt a big mug.
2: You are a big mug, and I'm going to give you a big kiss for it.
1: Bettina, when you can tear yourself away, there's some champagne.
2: Oh, why, thank you, Jerry.
1: You want to try it, Charlie?
0: Me? You know I don't.
2: Darling, you've retired now, remember?
0: Well, if it's all right by you, Jerry.
1: Well, sure. This is a celebration.
2: Give me a glass, honey.
0: No, honey. Yeah, I had enough.
2: Come on.
0: Well, just look, honey. They're all here. Every one of them.
2: Of course they're here. You're the champ, aren't you?
0: I was the champ.
2: You'll always be my champ. Honey, it's getting late.
0: You want to go home?
2: I think so. Jerry, will it be all right if Charlie and I slip away now? I'm very tired.
1: Oh, sure. Charlie's done his duty by everyone. I'm deadbeat myself.
0: Why don't you come with us, Jerry? They can look after themselves.
2: Yes, Jerry, why don't you?
1: Now, listen, we're in the nightclub business now, so someone's got to learn how to stay up late. I'd better hang on.
2: Well, suit yourself.
1: I'll see you out.
2: Oh, no, don't bother. You're right, Charlie?
0: Sure. Night, Jerry, thanks a lot.
1: Good night, champ.
0: Hey, look, there's Mike Davison. Didn't see him before.
2: Darling, not now.
0: I gotta say hello to Mike. He's my friend, Mike.
2: Oh.
5: Hi, Charlie.
0: Aren't you having fun?
5: Oh, sure.
0: Look, I'd like to have you meet Miss Bettina Longwell.
2: How do you do? Charlie.
0: That's the way it is, Mike. Bettina and me are getting married, so wish us luck.
5: Oh, sure. Yeah, all the luck in the world. I guess I didn't sound very enthusiastic, Randy. I remember Charlie looked at me in a funny sort of way.
6: What's wrong with this girl?
5: She's no good for Charlie. She's a play girl. Out slumming. Besides, I've seen her at the fight, sitting by the ringside, screaming out for Charlie to murder him. There's something about her I just don't like. Anyway, it seems after the party, Charlie went back to her apartment and, she turned on the usual stuff. Soft lights. She changed into a low-cut house gown. There were drinks on the table in front of him.
0: No, honey, honest, I've had enough.
2: Suit yourself.
0: Bettina, I was thinking, I guess I ought to talk to your father.
2: Cheers. About what?
0: Well, about us.
2: Oh, how old-fashioned can you get? Listen, darling, I'm a big grown-up girl, remember? White and over 21, I run my own life.
0: But we...
2: I don't even know where Dad is. He's away on a cruise somewhere.
0: Then I guess we'll have to wait until he gets back.
2: We don't have to wait for anything.
0: You mean that? We could drive up to Connecticut tomorrow and get a license. We could be married in 3 days.
2: Oh, how daring can you be? Well, here's to crime.
0: Honey.
2: That's a bit more cozy.
0: You know how much I love you.
2: Then maybe you can show me. Listen, the maid's gone to bed. We're on the seventh floor, so no one's gonna peek at us. might be relatively safe if you kissed me.
3: But seeing her...
2: Darling.
0: Maybe I better go.
2: Go?
0: I'll call for you in the morning.
2: Oh, you idiot. Does everything have to be in black and white for you? I told you we're alone.
0: I know, but...
2: Charlie, you're retired now. You don't have to be America's number one Boy Scout any longer.
0: Honey, if we go to Connecticut tomorrow...
2: Oh, get out!

0: Morning, Charlie.
1: Hi, Jean.
0: You look kind of down in the dumps. Suffering from your first binge?
1: Sort of. Jerry in?
0: Sure, he's in his office. Asked me to keep everyone out this morning, but I guess that doesn't mean you. Go right in.
1: Thanks.
0: Swell party last night.
1: Yeah.
2: Hi, Jam. How's the head?
1: Jerry, I want some dough.
3: Oh, what for, Jam?
1: I kind of made a fool of myself with Bettina last night. I want to get out of town and get married right away. Today, if we can.
3: I see. Well, how much do you want?
1: $5,000.
3: That sort of dough doesn't grow on trees.
1: I know. It's in my bank account. Now, come on. I want to be around at Bettina's by 11.
3: Look, champ, I don't think you quite know how things are. It costs nearly $100,000 to set up this club.
1: I know, so just write me a check.
3: Charlie, we drew up an agreement.
1: I know all about the agreement.
3: It doesn't look like you do. It says we can draw only against profits.
1: So what? We're running at a profit. You said we...
3: That's not the point. It'll take a couple of years before there's any profit on the original investment.
1: Original? But that was my dough.
3: Champ, it's all in the contract. I'll have Jean bring it in if you want.
1: But you keep drawing on it.
3: Well, that's expenses.
1: You mean I've got no dough until the club...
3: You've got your allowance of $100 a week, Charlie.
1: But I need $5,000.
3: You can see the contract. Any lawyer will tell you.
1: That it says I can't draw any dough, but you can.
3: You had to be protected, champ.
1: You're dead right, Jerry. From guys like you.
3: Now, champ, Charlie, don't get sore.
0: Oh, Charlie, I'm sorry.
1: Is it true?
0: Well, I thought you must have known.
1: It's a technicality. It won't stand up.
0: I'm afraid it will, Charlie.
1: What am I going to do about Bettina?
0: Well, go ahead and marry her.
1: But I need some dough.
0: Listen, Charlie, people have been broke before. That doesn't stop people loving you. Why, you've got a million friends.
1: I had. When I was the champ.
0: Oh, that's absurd. Do you think Bettina fell in love with you because you were the champ? It stood in the way, if anything. Go to her, Charlie. She'll come through with you, I'm sure.
1: Okay. Maybe you're right. I'll see you now, and thanks, honey, for the pep talk.
4: He went, Randy, and you know what happened.
1: That's when...
4: Yeah. He stopped off on the way at a florist to get 2 dozen roses for her. And the first thing he saw in the apartment was Jerry McIntyre's hat on the whole table. Then the maid told him Miss Bettina was out and... I guess I'm talking too much.
5: You seem to have all the details, Mike.
4: It was in all the statements.
5: You mean what happened that night in the apartment? That Charlie bought 2 dozen roses in the morning?
4: I was letting my imagination... He stopped off on the way at a florist to get 2 dozen roses for her. And the first thing he saw in the apartment was Jerry McIntyre's hat on the whole table. Then the maid told him Miss Bettina was out and... I guess I'm talking too much.
5: You seem to have all the details, Mike.

0: You are listening to Night Beat. Randy Stone continues his story.
1: I'd played a hunch with Mike Deverson, and it had paid off. He was the story of the century. Cop covers up for killer friend. But I knew it was a story I'd never use. I felt the same way about this deal as he did. And I told him.
2: I've been sitting here trying to figure a way out, Randy.
1: But what are you going to do about it, Mike? You going to turn him in?
2: I've been thinking I'd rather turn in my job.
1: But if he did it, Mike...
2: But he can't believe that, Randy.
1: What did Charlie say himself?
2: He said he was in a daze. He supposed he must have done it if two people said they saw him. Says he doesn't remember what happened after the fight. You see, when he got to Bettina's place, there was Jerry McIntyre. Charlie barges into the sitting room and catches Jerry wiping lipstick off his mouth with a handkerchief. That must have been quite the moment.
3: Well, hi there, champ.
4: What are you doing here?
5: Since when have I had to have your permission to have guests to my house?
4: Has he told you what he's done to me?
5: Oh, you big sap. Do you think I haven't known for these 18 months?
4: You mean you and Jerry?
5: That's just what I mean, champ. You're washed up and dried.
4: All this time, you...
5: All this time. Jerry is a man, not a boy scout. Do you think I was just going to stop living for 18 months?
4: Jerry, how could you? After all the time we've been together...
3: Oh, don't blame me, champ. It was tossed in my lap.
4: I trusted you with my money, with my life, everything. I took the punches, and it looks like you took everything else.
5: You better get out of here.
4: I took all the punches.
3: It just happened that way, champ. I did the same anyone else would have done.
4: I took all the punches, up till now.
5: Charlie!
2: Charlie could hit like a pile driver from 6 inches away. Jerry McIntyre never had a chance. He fell back over a coffee table and Charlie dived in after him. Bettina grabbed the nearest thing she could find, a big, heavy glass ashtray, and started lamming into Charlie with it. The maid heard the screams, ran to the door, and saw the whole thing. She said the champ pulled Jerry to his feet and beat his face to a pulp. The maid said that she ran and phoned the police after she had heard Bettina screaming murder and shouting obscenities at Charlie. She heard Charlie say, "Don't ever use those words." And there was another slap, and then the maid said that Bettina fainted. When the maid returned, all door was open. Charlie had gone. Jerry McIntyre was lying dead on the floor. And Miss Bettina Longlo was out cold on the floor, too.
1: Quite a pretty picture. He might get away with manslaughter, but... What came over him?
2: You know, Randy, in all the fights I've seen Charlie, he never once lost his temper. So I just don't get it. It looks like the facts stand for themselves.
1: But, Mike, neither the maid nor Bettina actually saw Charlie kill McIntyre.
2: Well, it's near to it, so it doesn't matter.
1: Mike, what time do you go back on duty?
2: Well, I got 40 minutes.
1: You're not going to do anything before then?
2: No. Hey, Randy, what's eating you?
1: I just got a hunch. Stay right here, and I'll call you back. 40 minutes wasn't much time to try to save a guy's life. It looked like an open and shut case. But I stopped by at the medical examiner's office for the official report on the cause of death. As luck would have it, I caught the doctor who made it out. Hey, well, Doc, can I see the report?
6: Sure. Well, here it is.
1: Jaw broken in several places, fractured skull.
6: Hey, son, another guy looked like that once when he'd been run over by a train.
1: Hey, what's this, Doc?
6: What?
1: Specks of glass from ashtray embedded in head wound.
6: Well, that's what killed him, I'd say. He might have survived the other injuries, but it was the final slugging with the ashtray that finished him.
1: But there was no mention of the ashtray.
6: Miss Lolo was knocked out, too. She didn't see at all.
1: But the maid, too. She didn't say anything about his using the ashtray. Only Bettina.
6: Look, son. I just did the autopsy. I'm no cop.
1: No. Well, maybe I'd better find one. Quick. At homicide, I checked the statements made out by Bettina and the maid. I was right. There was no mention of Charlie Tuell to so much as picking up that ashtray. I noticed the time as I went into Lieutenant Edgar's office. 15 minutes.

0: Vince had gone. I told the lieutenant about my hunch.
1: I know how you feel, Randy. I have a warm spot for the champ, too. Well, it's no use. I tell you, it's just a matter of time before we pull him in.
0: I know, it's just a matter of time. But, Lieutenant, I still reckon that neither of the women saw Charlie slug McIntyre with the ashtray.
1: The long, long dame was out cold, eh? Nice type she is.
0: I know, I saw her statement.
1: The maid was out in the hall. Yes, that's true, Randy.
0: What about fingerprints?
1: On the remains of the ashtray?
0: Yeah.
1: Smeared badly. Except for one clear print of Long Long's. And we know she used it to shock Charlie.
0: Well, maybe she had a go at McIntyre after Charlie left.
1: Why?
0: Well, I don't know why.
1: He was her boy. She said so in the statement.
0: Well, she's a screwball. Maybe she doesn't have to have a reason.
1: Randy, I'd like to go along with you. But I'm sorry. It just won't wash.
0: 25 precious minutes had gone, but I had one more chance. I grabbed a cab down to Charlie's club, The Ring. Charlie's friends might be hanging around. I might hear something. When I got there, I found Mike Deverson must have had the same idea. He was waiting in the deserted foyer of the club.
2: There's no one here, Randy. I tell you, the town's gone underground.
0: Yeah, Mike.
2: Well, I guess I better get along to the station.
0: Mike, you said 40 minutes.
2: Well?
0: Well, listen. I've been down getting the medical report. The doc said what killed McIntyre was a bash in the head with a glass ashtray.
2: Charlie Chult never hit anybody with a glass ashtray. Never hit anybody with nothing but his fists.
0: Well, somebody else killed Jerry McIntyre, then.
2: Who?
0: Well, Patina, maybe.
2: I hope so. I hate her.
0: Well, we've got to have proof. Hey, where's the office here?
2: There's no one in.
0: Oh, yeah, Charlie's secretary is here. I called before I came over. Here, this looks like it. She said she'd been answering calls all night from Charlie's friends.
3: Yes. Oh, you're from the police. Come in.
0: Oh, thanks, ma'am. My name is Randy Stone. I'm from the Daily. This is Sergeant Deverson.
3: How do you do? Please sit down. I'm just making some coffee if you...
2: Oh, don't trouble for us, miss. We're kind of in a hurry.
3: Yes, sir. I'm sorry to be in such a state. I'm afraid I'm just about all in. They keep calling and calling. I don't know what to say. I never felt so dreadful in my life.
0: You liked him too, didn't you?
3: Yes. And I was the one who sent him there. I told him to go and try to make it up with Miss Longlong. I never thought
2: Well, you can't blame yourself for what happened, miss.
0: Miss Carter, I wonder if I could take a look at that contract, if it's around. The agreement about the club.
3: Yes, I have it here. Do you think it may have any bearing?
0: Well, we can't afford to overlook anything that might help.
3: No, of course not.
0: Oh, thanks.
2: Now, here, Randy, let's have a look.
3: Hello. Yes, it's Jean. No, Tommy, nothing. I said I'd let you know. Well, I'd better stay here a little longer. Yes, of course I'll call right away. Bye.
0: Looks like McIntyre had him trussed up like a turkey.
2: Well, who was the lawyer, do you know?
3: Oh, I don't know if there was a lawyer. Jerry may have consulted one, but he didn't mention it to me. He dictated the contract himself.
2: To you?
3: Yes.
2: Then you've known for months that McIntyre had the champ over a barrel.
3: I don't understand all that legal stuff. I didn't notice...
0: You can't say you didn't read the small print. You typed it.
3: Yes, but I tell you,
2: So you knew for months that this was going to happen. How come you didn't warn Charlie? You were supposed to be so friendly.
3: Well, I didn't know.
0: How much did McIntyre pay you to keep your mouth shut?
3: Nothing.
2: That's the way we figured it. He didn't pay you anything, but he promised you something.
3: No.
2: Himself. When the showdown came, you were scared. You figured if Charlie had too much trouble, you and McIntyre might wind up in the can. You knew Charlie was crazy about the Long Long Dame, and you figured that if he straightened things out with her, he may not holler so loud, so you sent him to her.
3: I know I sent him, but not because...
2: And because you wanted to make sure you'd be safe, you followed him.
3: That's not true.
2: You followed him and found out that McIntyre had given you the double cross with Bettina. You saw Charlie beat him up, you saw him knock Bettina out, you saw the maid run to the telephone to the police, and then you went into action. You went over to McIntyre. Did he speak to you?
3: No.
2: But he wasn't dead. And then you saw the ashtray. It was covered in blood already, and you took it and killed him.
3: No.
2: There's no use kidding around. We know it was he was killed with the ashtray, and your fingerprints are on it.
3: I was wearing gloves. There couldn't be any...
2: Okay. Let's go.
0: It was pretty good guesswork on Mike's part, but it worked. He took her into the precinct, and with a little persuasion, she signed a full confession. In the meantime, Mike asked me to give the news to the champ. The Astoria was a cheap saloon 3 blocks away on 8th Avenue. I had to go through the routine with Joe, the proprietor, before he took me up to a dingy little room. As the door closed behind me, I saw the champ. Lying on a bed, his face turned to the wall. He turned over and looked kind of relieved.
4: Randy, I thought it'd be Mike Devison, but I'm glad you found me.
0: It's all over, Charlie. I told him outside you didn't kill him.
4: What?
0: It was Jean Carter. She was in with McIntyre on that contract. She was his girl. When she found out about McIntyre and Bettina, when she followed you there, she killed him after you left.
4: Jean? Jean Carter?
0: Yeah, Charlie. Jean Carter.
4: Then I didn't do it. I didn't do it. I'm free.
0: Yes, Charlie. You're free. I looked at the champ. For the second time that week, he'd broken a lifelong vow. The tears were running down his cheeks. Well, folks, that was that, and I got my story. One that I thought would never be written. Copy, boy!

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Happy birthday. I've decided not to give you the present this year. In fact, I think it's about time I took some things away. I'd like to take away the suspicion that I know clouds your world at times, by giving you some faith to hold on to, honey, whenever your hand is not in mine.

I'd like to take away some of your lonely moments by spending more of mine with you. And I'd like to take away some of those so-so kisses and replace them with ones that really say I love you. And I want to take away the doubt you sometimes have about my love by showing it more, much more than I've shown it lately. And then if someone should ask you what I got you for your birthday, well, you can say, why, he didn't give me anything, but he sure took a lot of things away.

0: Perinatal anxiety and depression affects up to 1 in 5 new mums and up to 1 in 10 new dads. 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
1: 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And they can get a read after answering, I think it's about 32 questions that are fairly straightforward. 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And the most important thing is they can get a printout at the end, which they can get downloadable to their device, and they can take it to somebody to have a chat.
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0: 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Welcome to another episode of Beale Street Caravan.
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0: Hi, I'm your co-host, Pat Mitchell-Worley.
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0: This week on Beale Street Caravan features the hill country stylings of Cedric Burnside.
2: Beale Street Caravan contributor Preston Lauterbach will also be joining us to discuss parts from his book, Chitlin' Circuit, The Road to Rock and Roll.
0: That's all coming up right now on Beale Street Caravan.
2: Hey, Pat.
0: Hey, Kevin.
2: We're back this week with an exciting show. Cedric Burnside is with us, accompanied by Trenton Ayers. These guys have had some kind of year.
0: That's right. Cedric's last album, Descendants of Hill Country, was nominated for a Grammy in the blues category, and it seems like the success of the album has kept Cedric and Trenton on the road nonstop.
2: So we're super lucky that we had a chance to catch up with them. The performance you're about to hear was captured at the Mighty Mississippi Music Festival during Bridging the Blues.
0: On this program, we talk a lot about how rare and unique it's become to experience real blues music in its most authentic forms. The veterans are fading fast.
2: Well, Bridging the Blues is a great way to do this, and it's easy.
0: First of all you have to do is get here. You have to physically be here. There's only one spot in the universe where this all still happens, and it's in the Mississippi Delta.
2: Bridging the Blues helps you find your way around once you arrive. 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Music festivals, symposiums, food festival. It's every fall right when the summer heat breaks.
0: Zero in on the hot spots like Beale Street, the Bonafide Blues Fest in Memphis, the Mighty Mississippi Music Fest in Greenville, and the King Biscuit Blues Fest in Helena, Arkansas.
2: The Deep Blues Fest in Clarksdale, Mississippi. And speaking of Clarksdale, it's basically year-round there, nonstop. 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
0: Clarksdale truly is ground zero, as they say, and there's a great network of people there that work tirelessly to help keep the music alive and celebrate it. 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
0: But first, we're going to turn it over to Beale Street Caravan contributor Preston Lauterbach as he explores the fascinating subjects of his book, The Chitlin' Circuit, The Road to Rock and Roll.
2: I'm Preston Lauterbach, author of The Chitlin' Circuit and The Road to Rock and Roll. Welcome to the first installment of a 10-part series on The Chitlin' Circuit.
0: That was Cedric Burnside at the Mighty Mississippi Music Festival in Greenville, Mississippi, live on Beale Street Caravan.
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0: But first, we're going to turn it over to Beale Street Caravan contributor Preston Lauterbach as he explores the fascinating subjects of his book, The Chitlin' Circuit, The Road to Rock and Roll.
2: I'm Preston.

You will meet the kingpins and queenpins during this time, gamblers, bootleggers, pimps, and madams that financed the music we love and developed artists like Louis Jordan, B.B. King, Little Richard, and James Brown. First, the Chitlin' Circuit pioneer who was all but forgotten despite his monumental life and spectacular death, Walter Barnes. Walter Barnes was born in Vicksburg, Mississippi in 1905, but had migrated to Chicago with his family by the end of World War I. There he got music, studying clarinet and saxophone, and joining Jelly Roll Morton's band by the mid-20s. Black swing music was nurtured in mobster-run nightclubs during this era of Prohibition, and Walter Barnes became a band leader and found a powerful patron in Al Capone. Barnes led the house band at Capone's Cotton Club outside Chicago. One day, the boss sent Barnes to a radio station to ask about a live broadcast from the club. "We don't air colored," the manager told Barnes. Then Capone went with Barnes to follow up, and when the manager told Capone, "We don't air colored," Capone replied, "You do now." In 1930, Barnes and his Royal Creoleans became the first black band to broadcast over the radio in Chicagoland. All good things must end, and when the feds took down Capone in February of 1931, Walter Barnes and his band had to find a new gig. But Barnes was nothing if not resourceful. He took a job as an entertainment columnist with the Chicago Defender, reporting on local big band happenings, and he never failed to include his own. The Chicago Defender circulated not only in Chicago, but everywhere African Americans lived at this time. And through his media presence, Walter Barnes was becoming nationally known, at least black nationally known. In search of new opportunities for his band, he took the bold step of touring the South in 1932, where the Chicago Defender had made his name. Barnes exploited his Defender platform brilliantly. He knew that Southern readers had few other connections to the outside world and never failed to write about his brushes with Duke Ellington, Count Basie, or any other musical celebrity he could exaggerate a connection with in order to inflate his stature in the eyes of small-town folk. As a Southerner, he understood the Black South's thirst for big-time entertainment. He followed the Chicago Defender's back-channel circulation down South and there spotlighted his glamour, riding around in a gold Nash sedan. On stage, he wore white tails, just like Duke Ellington, and outfitted his 15-piece orchestra in black tuxedos. While he was a superb self-promoter, his work down South benefited the entire black music business. Traveling and performing from Muskogee, Oklahoma to Miami, Barnes noticed a pattern. Every town he played had a black main street. The people there called it the Stroll. Barnes sent dispatches from every stroll he hit back to the Defender. So if you were a black band leader trying to figure out how to safely navigate a hostile territory, Barnes became your guide. He wrote about where blacks could sleep, eat, get a haircut, and buy the latest togs across the South. He flattered the dirt road hustlers who held dances down there, referring to these underworld entrepreneurs as capitalists or financiers. Their dirt floor joints, in Barnes speak, were ballrooms. So all of this information opened a new frontier for black bands who suddenly knew where and how to tour for their people. In December 1936, Barnes wrote, "We are now driving down Desyard Street, the Stroll in Monroe, Louisiana. The Red Goose Barber Shop is where all the boys have their grooming done. Lovely Brown's Beauty Parlor is where all the ladies get their fancy waves for the dances. And the Frog Pond Ballroom is the most beautiful and spacious dance palace here." After publishing this information, Barnes and his crew began crossing paths with their big band competition. Earl Hines, Lucky Millinder, and Chick Webb. Barnes was always quick with a jab in print. After playing his hometown of Vicksburg in 1936, a week after Hines, Barnes wrote, "They say the admission was a little high, Earl." Barnes and band stayed at a brothel on Ferris Street in Jackson, Mississippi, thanks to a friend and fellow musician named Little Brother Montgomery, who was dating the madam. The spring of 1940 found Walter Barnes and his band finishing their annual Southern tour when they received a request for one extra date, April 23rd in Natchez, Mississippi, just up the road from Barnes' birthplace in Vicksburg. At 11 o'clock that night, Barnes told the band to strike up Clarinet Lullaby. The Rhythm Club

0: was packed with 700 dancers. The organizers had decorated the club with dried Spanish moss. They had also nailed windows and doors shut to keep unpaid guests out, leaving only one exit at the front. From the bandstand, Barnes saw flames race up the wall, following the Spanish moss through the rafters. He didn't move. From the stage, he yelled, "You can all get out if you keep calm!" He directed the band to play Marie, a lilting Irving Berlin tune. But the flames scampered across the ceiling, and chaos erupted. The people ran for the door, plugging it shut with their bodies. They trampled each other. Barnes stood still, exhorting his band through the thick smoke to play, play. People hurled chairs and tables to smash through the shuttered windows and barricaded doors. As the band's trumpeter blew a note, the beams collapsed and virtually everyone left in the building was crushed or smothered. Barnes and nine members of his band were among the 209 deaths that night at the Natchez Rhythm Club. Barnes' heroism inspired numerous tribute songs. He was eulogized throughout the black press that he'd used so expertly to develop his career and open the Chitlin circuit for business. His last stand was compared to that of the orchestra on deck of the Titanic, but his Chicago Defender colleagues described his legacy best. They wrote, "Coming from a section of the country where few of the big-name bands played, he struck upon the idea of making an annual tour of the South. He soon became the idol of this section." Though Barnes' effort to save the Rhythm Club had been in vain, his life had not. By the time he died, a vibrant nightlife world had grown across the strolls of Black America that Barnes had so evocatively written of. And the stage was set for new sounds to emerge. For Beale Street Caravan, this is Preston Lauterbach, author of The Chitlin Circuit and The Road to Rock and Roll.
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1: 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The soundtrack of America was made in Tennessee. We're back, and for those of you just tuning in, this week's episode features Cedric Burnside in a performance recorded in Greenville, Mississippi at the Mighty Mississippi Music Festival during Bridging the Blues.
0: Before we get back to the music, we're going to hear from Cedric himself. We had a chance to sit down and catch up. Let's hear what he had to say.
2: Well, actually, I played the Bonafide Festival in Memphis yesterday.
0: Okay.
2: And it was awesome. It was amazing. And the couple days before that, I did a couple workshops at the Stax Academy for the kids. That was amazing as well. Yeah.
0: Awesome.
2: So we come to Memphis to hang out and listen to good music and just jam out, you know?
0: Okay, so it's close enough that it's part of the community.
2: Oh, yes. Oh, yes. I was about 5-6 years old. My big daddy, R.L. Burnside, you know, he played his whole life pretty much. And, you know, me growing up as a kid, I used to hear him fill around on the guitar all the time, you know, practicing and doing the house parties. So I would have to say about 5 years old, I can remember, you know, hearing the blues. At that time, we didn't have a radio, you know. My big daddy was our music, you know.
0: Okay.
2: We had a raggedy old piece of TV, but we didn't have a radio until I was about 9-10 years old, actually, man. Believe it or not, we was very active, very active. And especially when the house parties came on, oh yeah, man. Active and trying to play a little bit and dancing.
0: Yeah.
2: Little kids with no rhythm. Well, you know, growing up as a kid, my big daddy played, you know, a lot of music for us. And I remember Muddy Waters was one of the musicians. He would play for us a lot. And also Lightnin' Hopkins and Howlin' Wolf. I love all those cats, man. I grew up with Junior Kimbrough. Love his music. Paul Wyn Jones, you know, T-Mala Ford. All those cats, man, they warm my heart. They're a big part of my heart and a big part of, you know, who I listen to today, you know. It was something, man. It was a beautiful experience. It was very, you know, inspiring. Sometimes it was even scary. Because, you know, the old cats, they love to drink the moonshine, you know, and do the things. And sometimes they'll get into a little argument, and I don't know how, you know, bad it's going to escalate, so I might get a little nervous. But I wouldn't give nothing up, you know. I wouldn't change anything. Being on the road with those cats was, you know, it was beautiful. And it was like a whole another 12 years of schooling on the road, you know. It was the first time I ever, on my own, was nominated for a Grammy, you know.
0: For the work
2: I
0: did.
2: I was nominated one time with my big daddy, Burnside on Burnside. That CD was nominated for a Grammy. And that, you know, that made me happy, but nothing like this, you know. My own stuff, my own music, you know. It was beautiful. Well, I'm looking between December and January. That's when I have a little more time off, around about the 2 or 3 week range, which, you know, that's what I need. So sometime around December, January, and hopefully I can have it out by next spring,
0: okay,
2: you know? So yeah, look for it.
0: Perfect.
2: You can go to my website, CedricBurnside.net, and you can see all my dates, everywhere I'm going. If you like my music, you can go to CD Baby, Amazon, you know, iTunes.
0: So yeah,
2: get them everywhere. Get them everywhere. You know, I love to see my fellow, you know, musician family do their thing, you know. And I always say it's a long time waiting, because this music, it has to go on, you know, no matter what kind of music it is, you know. Delta blues, Chicago blues, Texas blues. Thanks a lot, man. It has to go on. And to see young blues lovers, you know, like myself and Mr. Sip and, you know, Jerica Singleton and Homemade Jams, I just love to see the music go on with the young people. You
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How many of y'all know that Kenny Brown raised me on the road?

0: 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Cedric Burnside Project. How about Mr. Kenny Brown, y'all? Thank y'all so much.
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very special outing is at 310 Social Hub. Yes, you can come along, join all of the folk at the social dance at 310 Social Hub. Now, there's old time and new vogue every Tuesday morning, 9 a.m. through till midday, and then on Friday evenings, 7 p.m. until 11 p.m., and supper is provided. There is group and private lessons also available for those folk who feel they might like to brush up on some of the beautiful dances. Now, that can be arranged by calling Jenny or Peter, and a number for that is at the end of this promotion. Now, there is a small charge applicable on all occasions, and of course that does assist with payment of hall and band fees. So, for fun, friendship, and a great opportunity to be able to dance and enjoy the music, go along to the 310 Social Hub. Remember, the days are Tuesday morning, 9 a.m. till noon, and Friday evenings, 7 p.m. till 11 p.m. And of course, on those occasions, supper is provided. And as I said, if you want to brush up on any of the dances, there is group or private lessons also available. The phone, Jenny, on 044-721-1951, or Peter on 0488-392-290. I'll repeat that for you. Jenny on 044-721-951, or Peter on 0488-392-290. An absolutely beautiful opportunity for you to go along and enjoy the great music and dance your heart away.

0: Hi, Ben Lee here for Rad. I see a lot of things at gigs, mostly people having a good time and a few drinks. 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So if you plan to drink, plan ahead. Arrange a designated driver who won't drink or stay the night at a friend's place. Remember, music lives and you should too.
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1: And I'm William Broome.
0: And welcome to It's Time, the show where we look at the best of the Australian national charts between the 60s and the 90s, using the Kent Music Report, the Australian Music Report, and the ARIA charts. Today we're looking at the best of the charts from this week in 1983. William, what's coming up on today's show?
1: Coming up on today's show, we've got INXS, Yazoo, Hazy Fantasy, and Ostentatious.
0: And let's start off today's show at number 46 on the Australian National Charts this week on the 15th of August 1983. Here are the Eurythmics and Love is a Stranger.

0: That's Love is a Stranger by the Eurythmics at number 46 on the Australian National Charts this week on the 15th of August 1983. And that single peaked at number 17 in June that year. The song served as the opening statement for the Eurythmics' breakthrough album, Sweet Dreams Are Made of This. The track features Annie Lennox's lead vocals recorded in a single take. The accompanying music video sparked significant controversy in the US when Lennox removed a blonde wig to reveal short cropped hair. MTV producers mistakenly accused her of being a male cross-dresser, going as far as blacking out the transmission and demanding a copy of her birth certificate to prove her gender. Despite this friction, the single eventually reached number 6 in the UK and number 23 on the Billboard Hot 100 in the US.
1: Rising up the charts, two places from number 26 to number 24 this week on the 15th of August 1983 was Australian band INXS and Black and White.

0: Peaking at number 24 on the Australian singles chart this week on the 15th of August 1983. That's In Excess and Black and White. It was the final single from their third studio album, Shabu Shabu, and the track highlighted the transition of In Excess towards a polished rhythmic rock sound. Produced by Mark Opitz at Rhinoceros Studios, the recording captured the aggressive energy of the band's live performances, which had previously been difficult to pin down in a studio setting. Although the group initially scouted to overseas producers in the UK and the US, they ultimately returned to Opitz after realising his work on their earlier sessions was unmatched. The song's quick tempo, new wave style resonated with Australian audiences. Written primarily by the songwriting duo of Andrew Farris and Michael Hutchins, the track helped the parent album remain on the charts for nearly 2 years.
1: And falling down the Australian national charts this week on the 15th of August 1983 from number 16 back to number 19 was New Order and Blue Monday.

0: That's Blue Monday by New Order at number 19 on the Australian National Charts this week on the 15th of August 1983. And that single had peaked at number 13 here in Australia 2 weeks earlier. Emerging from the post-punk shadow of Joy Division, this 1983 release became the best-selling 12-inch single in history. The single is equally famous for its packaging, a die-cut sleeve designed by Peter Saville to resemble a 5¼-inch floppy disk. Because of the expensive production costs, Factory Records reportedly lost money on every copy sold during the initial run. Despite a disastrous live debut on Top of the Pops, plagued by glitches, the song reached number 9 in the UK and stayed on the independent charts for years.
1: Peaking at number 17 on the Australian singles chart this week on the 15th of August 1983 was Yazoo and Nobody's Diary.

0: on the Australian Singles Chart this week on the 15th of August 1983. That's Yazoo and Nobody's Diary. Written by Alison Moyet at just 16 years old, this track served as the final single for the synth-pop duo Yazoo before their mid-1983 split. Recorded at Blackwing Studios for their second album, You and Me Both, the song was immediately identified by bandmate Vince Clarke as a standout hit. The production paired Moyet's deep bluesy vocals with Clarke's signature ringing synthesizers, creating a contrast that music critics of the time described as both restrained and emotionally piercing. The release reached number 3 on the UK singles chart and found significant success in the United States, where it topped the Hot Dance Club Play chart. While the lyrics explore love's labour's lost heartbreak, the infectious melody and pulsing electronic arrangement ensured the duo went out on a commercial high.
1: Let's have a look at the top 10 albums of the week on the 15th of August 1983 here in Australia. At number 10 we had True by Spandau Ballet. At number 9, Sweet Dreams Are Made of This by the Eurythmics. At number 8, Fantastic by Wham. At number 7, Heavy by various artists. At number 6, Women of Rock by various artists. At number 5, Thriller by Michael Jackson. At number 4, Too Low for Zero by Elton John. At number 3, Synchronicity by The Police. At number 2, Flashdance, the original soundtrack recording. And at number 1, Keep on Dancing by various artists. That spent 3 weeks at the top, and this was its last week at number 1. Let's have a look at the number 9 album for the week, Sweet Dreams Are Made of This by the Eurythmics, which peaked at number 5 the previous month. Assembled primarily in a cramped attic studio in Chalk Farm in London, this 1983 release marked the definitive breakthrough for the Eurythmics. Operating on a modest budget of £5,000, Dave Stewart and Annie Lennox utilised an 8-track recorder and a collection of synthesizers to craft a stark electronic sound. While the duo had struggled commercially for over a year, the title track's innovative music video, featuring Lennox's striking gender-bending imagery, propelled the album to massive success on both sides of the Atlantic. Well, let's hear one of the tracks from the album. Here's a Wrap It Up.

0: That's Wrap It Up from the number 9 album of the week. This week on the 15th of August 1983, Sweet Dreams Are Made of This by The Eurythmics.
1: Let's take a look at the news headlines for August 1983. On the 1st of August, the former Chief Stipendiary Magistrate of New South Wales, Murray Farquhar, is to be charged with perverting the course of justice following a royal commission into an alleged miscarriage of justice 6 years ago. The royal commission, led by Sir Lawrence Street, found that Farquhar had influenced fellow magistrates to dismiss fraud charges against Sydney sporting figure Kevin Humphries. While allegations were made that Premier Neville Rann sought to intervene, the Commission dismissed those claims. The case has raised public concern over judicial integrity and the independence of the courts, highlighting the need for accountability at the highest levels of the legal system. On the 18th of August, five people are dead and dozens injured after Douglas John Crabb, a 36-year-old truck driver, deliberately drove his road train truck into the bar of the Inland Motel near Ayers Rock or Uluru early today. Witnesses say Crabb, previously involved in a disturbance at the motel, rammed the truck with lights out at 60 to 80 kilometres per hour. Four people died instantly and a fifth later at Alice Springs Hospital. Police have charged him with murder. And finally, on the 21st of August, Benigno Ninoy Aquino Jr., opposition leader in the Philippines, was assassinated at Manila International Airport after returning from 3 years in the United States in exile. A critic of President Ferdinand Marcos, he was shot in the head while escorted from a plane to a van by a lone assassin, Rolando Galman, who was immediately killed. Aquino was wearing a bulletproof vest, and his death sparked nationwide outrage and protests.
0: And rising up the Australian national charts this week on the 15th of August 1983, from number 11 to number 9, were the Human League with Keep Feeling Fascination.

0: That's the Human League with Keep Feeling Fascination at number 9 on the Australian National Charts this week on the 15th of August 1983. And that single went on to peak at number 8 here in Australia the following week. Released as a non-album single in April 1983, this track served as the final collaboration between the Human League and producer Martin Rushent for 7 years. The composition features a rare vocal arrangement, blending the voices of Philip Oakey, Susan Ann Sully and Joanne Catherall, and keyboardist Joe Callis. The accompanying music video, directed by Steve Barron, featured a house and car in a derelict area of Newham in London, completely painted orange. To counter American perceptions that they were a manufactured act, the band performed with instruments in a studio setting designed to resemble the house's interior.
1: Falling down the charts, one place from number 5 to number 6 this week, on the 15th of August 1983, was Culture Club and Church of the Poison Mind.

0: That's Culture Club and Church of the Poison Mind at number 6 in the Australian Singles Chart this week on the 15th of August 1983. And that single had peaked at number 4 on the Australian charts the previous month. Released as the lead single from the Colour by Numbers album, this 1983 hit drew heavy inspiration from the Motown sound, specifically Stevie Wonder's Uptight Everyone's Alright. The recording is defined by the powerful soul vocals of Helen Terry, whose fiery performance on the chorus was widely praised as a pop masterstroke. In the United States, the track was still rising up the charts when the band's label, Epic Records, released Karma Chameleon ahead of schedule. This resulted in Church of the Poison Mind reaching its peak position the same week its successor debuted on the US charts. Beyond its commercial success, the song earned a unique pop culture nod when Bob Dylan later joked that it was the only church to which he adhered.
1: And rising up the Australian national charts this week on the 15th of August 1983, from number 12 to number 5 was Hazy Fantasy with Shiny Shiny.
2: Go!

0: That's British group Hazy Fantasy and Shiny Shiny at number 5 on the Australian National Charts this week on the 15th of August 1983. And that single went on to peak number 3 here in Australia the following week. Emerging from the avant-garde London Blitz kids scene, this quirky project combined a bouncy country-influenced beat with instrumentals as varied as fiddles, pianos and spoons. Despite its nonsensical nursery rhyme lyrics, Shiny Shiny functioned as an anti-nuclear war song. The group, consisting of Jeremy Healey, Kate Garner and Paul Kaplan, gained early attention by sending video performances with their demos, showcasing a striking fashion sense that mixed tribal chieftain and Dickensian aesthetics. The song's success sparked a high-profile stylistic dispute with Boy George, as Jeremy Healey accused the Culture Club singer of imitating his distinctive look.
1: Falling down the charts 2 places from number 2 to number 4 this week on the 15th of August 1983 was British band The Police and Every Breath You Take.

0: That's The Police and Every Breath You Take at number 4 on the Australian Singles Chart this week on the 15th of August 1983. And that single had peaked at number 2 on the Australian Singles Chart 3 weeks earlier. Written at Ian Fleming's desk in Jamaica, this 1983 release became the signature song for The Police and one of the most played tracks in radio history. While often misinterpreted as a gentle love song, the lyrics actually detail the possessive surveillance of a stalker. The recording process at Air Studios in Montserrat was notoriously tense, marked by physical and verbal altercations between Sting and Stuart Copeland. Supported by a stark black and white music video with heavy MTV airplay, the single dominated global charts, spending 8 weeks at number one in the United States and 4 weeks in the UK.
1: 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Today we're looking at the best of the charts from this week in 1983.
0: And finally, let's take a look at the top 10 charting singles of the week this week on the 15th of August 1983. At number 10, we had Candy Girl by New Edition. At number 9, Keep Feeling Fascination by The Human League. At number 8, Send Me an Angel by Real Life. At number 7, She Works Hard for the Money by Donna Summer. At number 6, Church of the Poison Mind by Culture Club. At number 5, Shiny Shiny by Hazy Fantasy. At number 4, Every Breath You Take by The Police. At number 3, Electric Avenue by Eddie Grant. At number 2, Flashdance, What a Feeling by Irene Cara. And at number 1, a song that peaked at the top spot for 8 non-consecutive weeks, and this was its first week at the top. It was also the biggest charting single of the year. Here's Ostentatious and Australiana.
2: Sitting at home last Sunday morning, me mate Boomerang said he was having a few people round for a barbie. Said he might cook a burra or two. I said, sounds great, will Wallaby there? He said, yeah, and Veggie might come too. So I said to the wife, you want to go, Anna? She said, I'll go if Ding goes. So I said to Boomer, what will we do about Nulla? He said, Nulla bores me to tears, leave him at home. We got to the party at about 2, walked straight out the kitchen to put some booze in the fridge, and you wouldn't believe it, there's Boomer's wife, Wara, sitting there trying to plait a puss. Now, I don't like to speak ill of Wara, but I was shocked. I mean, how much can a koala bear? So I grabbed a beer, flashed me wanger at her, and headed out to join the party. Pretty soon, Ayers rocks in, and things really started jumping. This Indian girl, Masu, turns up, dying to go to the toilet, but she couldn't find it. I said to me mate, Al, hey, where can Masu pee, Al? He said, she can go out back with a fella, she's probably seen a cockatoo. Well, just then, Wara comes out of the kitchen with a few drinks for everybody. Fair dinkum, you've never seen a cooler bar, mate. I grabbed a beer and said, thanks, Wara, ta. A couple of queens land at the party, one smelling pretty strongly of aftershave. He sat down next to me, I turned to him, I said, you know, mate, you reek of stockade. It was a really hot day. Oscar felt like a swim. He said to Ina, you want to have a dip in the Riverina? She said, I haven't got my cozy, Oscar. Well, Bo says, come in stark as what a lake air. Ina says, what, without so much as a thread, Bo? Ah, perish a thought. Has Hewcombe been in yet? Well, a few of the blokes decided to play some cricket. Boomer said, why doesn't Wombat? Yeah, and let Tenner field. And he said, I should have a bowl, but I was too out of it to play cricket, so I suggested a game of cards. I said to Liptus, you want a game of eucalyptus? He said, there's no point, mate. Dar wins every time. Well, Bill said he'd like a smoke. Nobody knew where the dope was stashed. I said, I think Marino's. But I was just spinning a bit of a yarn. Barry pulls a joint out of his pocket. Bill says, great, Barry, a reefer. What is it, mate? Oh, noose of heads, of course. Me mate Adelaide him on me. And it was a great joint, too. Blue Mountains away and his three sisters. Well, I thought I'd roll one myself. I said, chuck us the tally-ho, Bart. He said, they're out on the lawn. Seston, can you get them for us? Bernie said, it's okay, mate. She's appled. I'll get them for you. Just then, Alice springs into action. Starts to pack Billabong. But you wouldn't believe it, the bong's broken. I said, Lord, how? Hey, man. Somebody said, well, a didgeridoo. I said, maybe it'll have to. I look in the corner and there's Bass sitting there, not getting into it, not getting out of it. I said, what, is Bass straight or something? Boomer said, as a matter of fact, mate, he's a cop. I said, you're joking, mate, a cop? I'm getting out of here, let's go, Anna. She said, no way, I'm hanging around all gum leaves. Besides, I don't want to leave Jack around a party on his own. Have you seen him? I think he's trying to crack on Toowoomba. He's already tried a Mount Isa. And he'll definitely try to lead you, Australiana. Thank you and good night!
0: That's Ostentatious with Australiana at number one on the Australian Singles Chart this week on the 15th of August 1983. And that single peaked at number one for 8 non-consecutive weeks, and this was its first week at the top. Recorded live at Sydney's Comedy Store, this 1983 spoken word sketch by Ostentatious became an Australian phenomenon. Written by Billy Birmingham, the track is built on a relentless series of puns involving local place names and icons. It remains the most successful comedy recording in Australian history, originally released only as a 12-inch record.
1: Well, that's the show for another week. Thanks go to David Kent and his website, www.australianchartbooks.com.au, for the use of his Kent Music Report and Australian Music Report charts in the show. News headlines are mostly sourced from the Chronicle of the 20th Century, published by Penguin. I'm Barry Mackay.
0: And I'm William Vroom.
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1: There are many things in life we can't control. One thing we can control is the decision not to drink and drive. So if you're going to hang out with your mates and have a few drinks while watching the footy this weekend, have your own pre-game plan. Arrange a designated driver who won't drink, pool your money to share a taxi or grab public transport. By planning ahead, you'll make a safer weekend for all of us.
2: RAD, recording artists, actors and athletes against dumb driving.

A very special outing is at 310 Social Hub. Yes, you can come along, join all of the folk at the social dance at 310 Social Hub. Now, there's old time and new vogue every Tuesday morning, 9 a.m. through till midday, and then on Friday evenings, 7 p.m. until 11 p.m., and supper is provided. There is group and private lessons also available for those folk who feel they might like to brush up on some of the beautiful dances. Now, that can be arranged by calling Jenny or Peter, and a number for that is at the end of this promotion. Now, there is a small charge applicable on all occasions, and of course that does assist with payment of hall and band fees. So, for fun, friendship, and a great opportunity to be able to dance and enjoy the music, go along to the 310 Social Hub. Remember, the days are Tuesday morning, 9 a.m. till noon, and Friday evenings, 7 p.m. till 11 p.m. And of course, on those occasions, supper is provided. And as I said, if you want to brush up on any of the dances, there is group or private lessons also available. The phone, Jenny, on 044-721-1951, or Peter on 0488-392-290. I'll repeat that for you. Jenny on 044-721-951, or Peter on 0488-392-290. 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

0: Hi, this is Joel Jeffrey from the Gold Coast Suns for Rad. Here's a simple word of advice. If you enjoy a drink when you go out, then keep it simple. After all, unless you're rocket scientists, how do you really know whether you're under or over the limit? So try this, either drink or drive. Don't mess around trying to do both. That way, you'll make the road a safer place for all of us.
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0: David Watts was the song that originally appeared on the Kinks' 1967 album, Something Else by the Kinks.
1: I'm not satisfied until every American enjoys his full constitutional rights. If a Negro baby is born, and this is true also of Puerto Ricans and Mexicans in some of our cities, he has about one half as much chance to get through high school as a white baby. He has one third as much chance to get through college as a white student. He has about a third as much chance to be a professional man, about half as much chance to own a house. He has about four times as much chance that he'll be out of work in his life as the white baby. I think we can do better. I don't want the talents of any American to go to waste.

0: look.
1: The most popular and the most imitated version from 1964. Frank Sinatra, the chairman of the board, and the Nelson Riddle Orchestra, and The Way You Look Tonight.

0: It reached number 2 in the UK, number 3 in Australia, and number 4 in New Zealand from 1960 for Connie Francis.
1: A blast from the past.
0: And there you have it.
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Hello again and welcome to another flashback to the 60s, that magical musical decade that changed the course of history. From Liverpool to Los Angeles, from the Beatles to the Beach Boys, you'll hear it all and more. And on today's program, The Avengers is our classic TV, and JFK and Bobby have a silly phone conversation.

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0: With the 1966 hit, Working My Way Back to You, Babe.

0: The Avengers was one of the most iconic shows of the 60s, with Patrick McNee, Honor Blackman and Diana Rigg. And when Diana Rigg left the role as Emma Peel, Canadian actress Linda Thorson joined the cast as Tara King. So how could she ever fill the role of Miss Diana Rigg? Linda Thorson.
1: In fact, ignorance was bliss because I had no idea. I was a starving student with no telly, and so I hadn't seen The Avengers. I'd heard that it was a program with a man with a bowler hat and an umbrella and a girl who did judo and karate. But then I was very trepidatious for about a year because we filmed 8 episodes before it went on the air. So at that point, I had no idea whether I'd be acceptable, and I actually got letters saying, "You're going to contemplate. I mean, how could you ever think you could replicate the part of Emma Peel? I mean, take her place." And so then I was nervous, and I'm very pleased when it went on and people thought I was okay.

0: That was from the Rubber Soul album for the Fab Four, and I'm looking through you.
1: Music is our business, and business is booming.
2: My fellow Americans, I listen to James Barrington on Flashback to the 60s. We're

That's the song written by Neil Sedaka and Roger Akins for Patti Drew. She was born in Charleston, North Carolina, number 34 on the Billboard R&B. Now here's the man born in Hartford, Connecticut, and his number 2 hit in the UK from 1966. Gene

0: nobody.
1: Hey, this is Elise Perry from the Australian Women's Cricket Team for RAD, recording artists, actors and athletes against drink driving. Everyone loves a good time, good friends, some music and maybe a few drinks. But when you're having a good time, don't let yourself or your mates take it on the road. Behind the wheel or on foot, the road's no place for anyone who's been drinking. Plan ahead by arranging a designated driver who won't drink or pull your money for a taxi. Because mates don't let their mates drink and drive.

0: That's the American doo-wop group from Philadelphia, the Dream Lovers, and a number 10 Billboard hit from 1961, And When We Get Married.
1: But you know, just say, I don't know, I think the Kennedys are planning something. They're thinking to trap us into this. Because they're pretty smart, aren't they?
2: Well, we haven't figured out how to close the trap.
1: Yeah, that's right, we haven't quite figured out.
2: But we'll learn it.
1: But it just shows you, boy, what that press is, doesn't it?
2: Yeah, but God, still the poll?
1: What?
2: Well, were you down to 70%?
1: When?
2: What?
1: When was this?
2: The Gallup poll.
1: When was that?
2: Oh, about 2 days ago.
1: Oh, I didn't see it.
2: Yeah. It went 76% to 70.
1: Yeah.
2: But then your popularity is 70% now.
1: Yeah.
2: You'd break 50-50 with the Republican.
1: What?
2: 7%, 18% are against you.
1: Yeah.
2: Well, I mean, you know, I don't care what the press must be doing you some good.
1: Well, what? And then you'd break 50-50?
2: You'd do 50-50 with the Republican.
1: Oh, you mean approval and disapproval?
2: Yeah. And then the independents.

0: The American rock band The Circle from 1967, and we had a good thing going. Now here's the Liverpool-born Philip Darrell Corr, better known as Dave Garrick, and Lady Jane.
1: Cooler than an ice cube in the middle

0: Lady Jane.
1: Number 28 in the UK from 1966 for David Garrick and Lady Jane. Now here's a beautiful song that reached number 5 in the US and number 4 in the UK. Ketty Lester and Love Letters.

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1: Good morning. We are playing a tribute hour to beautiful Dolly Parton, who passed away on the 25th. And I know people right around the world are doing tributes, and I don't think anything that we do will ever be as much as what Dolly has already given to the world in her music, her love, her wonderful care of people, her amazing book presentation that she has done for thousands of children around the world. 200 million books have gone out on her wonderful program to children to encourage them. And just 2 months ago, she donated $1 million towards research to help young mothers and babies in research for some of the things that are happening. So we're doing this hour of beautiful music probably over the next week or two. We'll try to do as many as we can. I'm sure that Dolly's beautiful song of singing her way to heaven, she's already an angel on earth, but she certainly will be an angel in heaven. I'm sure most of us would know right now that we lost another legend yesterday, and that was the lovely Dolly Rebecca Parton Dean. Born January 19th, 1946, passed away August 25, 1926. She was an American musician, songwriter, actress, philanthropist, and of course a businesswoman. She was dubbed the Queen of Country, and she was one of the most honored country performers in history. Dolly received various accolades, including 11 Grammy Awards, 3 Emmy Awards, as well as many nominations for Academy Awards, Golden Globe Awards, and Tony Awards. But we'll bring you more of that at a later date. Right now, let's honor her legacy by bringing you an hour of her wonderful music.

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very special outing is at 310 Social Hub. Yes, you can come along, join all of the folk at the social dance at 310 Social Hub. Now, there's Old Time and New Vogue every Tuesday morning, 9 a.m. through till midday, and then on Friday evenings, 7 p.m. until 11 p.m., and supper is provided. There is group and private lessons also available for those folk who feel they might like to brush up on some of the beautiful dances. Now, that can be arranged by calling Jenny or Peter, and a number for that is at the end of this promotion. Now, there is a small charge applicable on all occasions, and of course that does assist with payment of hall and band fees. So for fun, friendship, and a great opportunity to be able to dance and enjoy the music, go along to the 310 Social Hub. Remember, the days are Tuesday morning, 9 a.m. till noon, and Friday evenings, 7 p.m. till 11 p.m. And of course, on those occasions, supper is provided. And as I said, if you want to brush up on any of the dances, there is group or private lessons also available. The phone Jenny on 044-721-1951 or Peter on 0488-392-290. I'll repeat that for you. Jenny on 044-721-951 or Peter on 0488-392-290. An absolutely beautiful opportunity for you to go along and enjoy the great music and dance your heart away. Good morning. We are playing a tribute hour to beautiful Dolly Parton, who passed away on the 25th. And I know people right around the world are doing tributes, and I don't think anything that we do will ever be as much as what Dolly has already given to the world in her music, her love, her wonderful care of people, her amazing book presentation that she has done for thousands of children around the world. 200 million books have gone out on her wonderful program to children to encourage them. And just 2 months ago, she donated $1 million towards research to help young mothers and babies in research for some of the things that are happening. So we're doing this hour of beautiful music probably over the next week or two. We'll try to do as many as we can. I'm sure that Dolly's beautiful song of singing her way to heaven, she's already an angel on earth, but she certainly will be an angel in heaven.

0: Hi, Ben Lee here for Rad. I see a lot of things at gigs, mostly people having a good time and a few drinks. But what I'd hate to see is someone getting behind the wheel after they'd been drinking. Being even a little bit over the limit makes it too easy to lose control and possibly lose your life or that of a friend. So if you plan to drink, plan ahead. Arrange a designated driver who won't drink or stay the night at a friend's place. Remember, music lives and you should too.
1: A message from Rad.

Good morning. We are playing a tribute hour to beautiful Dolly Parton, who passed away on the 25th. And I know people right around the world are doing tributes, and I don't think anything that we do will ever be as much as what Dolly has already given to the world in her music, her love, her wonderful care of people, her amazing book presentation that she has done for thousands of children around the world. 200 million books have gone out on her wonderful program to children to encourage them. And just 2 months ago, she donated $1 million towards research to help young mothers and babies in research for some of the things that are happening. So we're doing this hour of beautiful music probably over the next week or two. We'll try to do as many as we can. I'm sure that Dolly's beautiful song of singing her way to heaven, she's already an angel on earth, but she certainly will be an angel in heaven.

little old Orchard Shack. His real name was Jackson Taylor, but I called him Applejack. Now old Applejack was loved by everyone he ever knew. Applejack picked apples, but he picked the banjo too.

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You're with Di, and we are certainly going to bring you lots of great country music. It's called A Country Breakfast. So let's enjoy lots of country music, not only from Australia, but from different parts of the world.

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Now, just a very important reminder about our Father's Day plant sale, and this is going to be held on Saturday, the 5th of September, at the Glass House at the Botanic Gardens. Now, it runs from 8 a.m. to 12 noon. Of course, it's a cash-only situation, and I think that's a great idea because all of these people that do this on behalf of being able to provide these wonderful plants, especially for Mother's Day and Father's Day, it's a great opportunity to go along and purchase a beautiful plant, an exotic, a pot plant, and also beautiful natives as well. That is between 8 a.m. and 12 noon. And we just also want to remind people about the volunteer situation. Now, you would have heard the promo that we have the Botanical Gardens and the Kershaw Gardens don't just look perfect the way they are. They're perfect because of the current volunteers that we have there looking after them. So if you'd like to join those volunteers, head on down to them on Tuesday mornings and you'll be able to put your name down, and they start around 7 a.m. And honestly, it is a wonderful way of putting back into your community about and being part of volunteerism for your community. So, two important things: the Father's Day sale of wonderful plants, and I'm sure that's something that your dad would love, or granddad, on the 5th of September between 8 and 12. And also, if you have a little time on your hands on Tuesdays, you could check with any of the people that, or the volunteers that are at the stall, and they will certainly let you know exactly what they do, and you might be able to give them a little hand for half an hour or an hour, whatever you have to spare.

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You're with Di, and we are certainly going to bring you lots of great country music. It's called A Country Breakfast. So let's enjoy lots of country music, not only from Australia, but from different parts of the world.

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You're listening to Saturday Morning Brekkie Program. You're with Di, and we are certainly going to bring you lots of great country music. It's called A Country Breakfast. So let's enjoy lots of country music, not only from Australia, but from different parts of the world.

summer, come winter, from June through to May, we do it just right, the Castlereagh way. Our aim is to please, that is our design, serving you on the Castlereagh line. Yan, a yarrick, a yaw, and you leave a yep, boon, yam, a yow, baroo, Maitland, Mudgee, Maury, Maru, Yamo, Long, Minto, Marangaroo. We've traveled all roads, our name to enshrine in history as the Castlereagh line.

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1: We go everywhere by night and by day. Book now and ride the Castlereagh way. We tend to your needs for home, you'll not pine. Join us aboard the Castlereagh line. Ebo, Edith, Ellangowan, Wyndham, Whitfield, Warren, Boo, North Star, Nara, Nimbin, Noonbin, Nundle, Ningan, Nugenadoo. We've travelled all roads our name to enshrine in history as the Castlereagh line.
2: We once made a bet which you lost. As a result, you had to buy me a hotel, Holly's of Wallangarra. Do you remember?
3: It ain't likely I'd forget.
2: Now I want another hotel from you, Jack. Only this time, I want you to build it for me. To cover the costs, that is.
3: What are you talking about?
2: I'm talking about Holly's of Sydney.
4: May 20th, 1899. The day the Castlereagh Rose was due to dock in Sydney. The newspapers were full of it and had been for weeks. Somehow Jack Seeger had contrived to have the occasion promoted up to the sky. After 2 years of ballyhooing, the finest, most luxurious ship ever built, according to the local press, was going to steam through the heads into the great harbour that would henceforth be its home base. Carrying its champion and creator, founder of Australia's foremost private transport system, the recently honoured managing director of the Castlereagh Coach and Steamship Company, Sir John Seeger. As I stood on the roof garden of Holly's of Sydney, gazing out over the harbour, where already scores of welcoming craft had gathered, my mind went back to a day more than 2 years past. The day of March 9th, 1897, when the deal between Jack Seeger and myself had been set.
3: You're seriously thinking of building a pub in Sydney?
2: You're not listening, Jack. That isn't what I said. I said I want you to build it for me. To foot every bill from the laying of the first foundation stone to the glittering gala opening. It'll be my hotel, Jack, to do with as I see fit. But it isn't going to cost me a penny. All I'll provide is the site itself. You'll do the rest.
3: You must have been out in the sun too long.
2: Well, you haven't heard the other part of the proposition yet.
3: It'll want to be good.
2: Oh, it is, Jack. Very good.
3: Well, I'm listening.
2: What would you like more than anything else in the whole world, Jack? Within the realm of reality, of course.
3: You tell me.
2: Control of the company. Total and undisputed control. I can give you that control, Jack. I hold the balance of power you so desperately need if you're to keep Edwina Hamilton Summers at bay and the rest of the wolves that are snapping at your heels. Well, Jack, what do you say?
3: Let me be sure I understand the proposition. I build you a hotel in Sydney, and you give me, Doc Summers, 7.5% share in the company. Is that it?
2: In a nutshell.
3: How do I know how much it's going to cost?
2: You don't, Jack. And you won't know till you're presented with the overall bill. But on the other hand, how much is control of the company worth to you? Think about it, Jack. Take your time. There's no hurry.
4: He didn't have to think long. He would have given his soul, if he'd had a soul to give, for what I offered him that day in the company's since-abandoned Tamworth office. Now the hotel had been built, and in a few hours Jack would come to claim the prize that for so long had eluded him, that for so long had kept him at arm's length from absolute control of the company.
5: He couldn't get a better diaper, could he?
4: Oh, Matt, good morning. No, he certainly couldn't.
5: He always was lucky with the weather.
4: More than just the weather.
5: You gonna go down to the dock and see her come in?
4: Oh, I'll watch her from here. If you'd like to go, I have an invitation you can use to go aboard when she docks.
5: No, I got my own invitation.
4: Oh, they sent you one too.
5: I was at the office yesterday. Hemmings gave it to me.
4: Dear Mr. Hemmings, how is the revolting creep?
5: Still as hard as ever to take, but You can't knock him in the brains department. He's got a lot more than his share up here.
4: Are you going?
5: Hmm?
4: Are you going to use the invitation?
5: Oh, maybe. Well, why don't you come along with me?
4: Oh, no, thank you. I have no wish to share in Jack's triumph.
5: But it's your triumph, too. You're a director of the company. You've got a bigger share in it now than I have.
4: I was forgetting you were still on the board. Do you ever attend the meetings?
5: Oh, good, no. Too far to come. I just send me proxy when it's necessary. What's this going to be up here?
4: Oh, a bar and restaurant. It'll be called the Roof Garden.
5: Very fancy. And what's that thing in the middle?
4: Oh, that's the orchestra platform. It revolves.
5: Good truth, a revolving orchestra. What next?
4: And downstairs we've got Holly's Court, where we're not so dependent on the elements.
5: You must have made a lot out of your other pubs, that's all I can say. This place must have cost a blooming fortune.
4: It wasn't cheap, but as it happens, it isn't going to cost me a farthing.
5: How come?
4: Oh, I have an arrangement.
5: Arrangement?
4: Ah, you mustn't ask me questions now. You'll find out all about it soon enough.
5: Now you have got me guessing.
4: He scratched the back of his head and wrinkled his foxy eyes at me. I could have told him about the agreement I had with Jack, but part of it had been that it be kept strictly between ourselves. I'd told Mrs. Mack, who'd been suitably horrified at the prospect of me selling my share in the company to Seeger, but no one else. And I wasn't about to make another exception with Matt Gore. We stood talking for quite some time about various things, while below us on the shorefront and at every harbour vantage point, the excitement grew more intense. Then we saw her rounding South Head.
5: There she is.
4: I brought the binoculars up. Where did I put them?
5: There, on the chair.
4: Oh, yes. We stood talking for quite some time about various things, while below us on the shorefront and at every harbour vantage point, the excitement grew more intense. Then we saw her rounding South Head.
5: There she is.
4: I brought them in.

0: beaming on her red-trimmed white hull and her grey and white superstructure, the Union Jack fluttering at her masthead, and beneath it, the red, white, and grey house flag of the Castlereagh Line.
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1: Hello again, this is John Doremus with a passing parade of the story of the worst maritime disaster in recorded history. In the early hours of April 27th, 1865, 1,700 lives were lost, 200 more than were lost on the Titanic, when the boilers of the Mississippi paddle wheeler Sultana exploded. At any other time, such a tragedy would have raided the headlines from all over the world. As it was, coinciding with the end of the American Civil War and the assassination of Abraham Lincoln, it barely rated a mention. I'll be back with the story after this message.
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2: You said that we would always be.
1: The paddle steamer Sultana was licensed to carry 376 persons. When she left Vicksburg, Tennessee, on the morning of April 24, 1865, she was carrying almost seven times that number, including some 2,300 Union soldiers, former prisoners of war. During her voyage up the Mississippi, she pulled into Memphis, and a large proportion of the soldiers went ashore to enjoy themselves. Several hundred of them failed to return in time for the vessel's departure at 11:45 p.m., April 26. They were the lucky ones. Of the 2,000-odd who sailed without them, a mere 300 were to survive. The river was in flood, and the boilers were in bad repair. The Sultana was unfit for normal service, let alone for the task that had been set her. At 2:30 a.m., the boilers yielded to the enormous steam pressure within them and blew up. The explosion was heard back in Memphis, and the gunboat USS Grosbeak was dispatched to investigate. Meantime, aboard the stricken Sultana, or what remained of her, there was utter chaos. Torn and twisted, the doomed vessel was ablaze from stem to stern. Those who had survived the blast were faced with the alternative of death by fire or drowning. When the Grosbeak finally appeared on the scene, the flames were so fierce that she could not approach. To add to the dilemma, her boats were unable to cope with the fury of the raging waters. Then, as fate would have it, the blazing hulk grounded on a small island, enabling a number of people still aboard to scramble over the sides to safety. Shortly afterward, she heaved and rolled away from the island to capsize and sink within minutes, sending up a towering column of steam. By now, a number of rescue vessels were in the vicinity, but there was little or nothing they could do before dawn. When at length the first shafts of morning light came, they illuminated a scene of indescribable horror. Many hundreds of bodies had been carried downstream by the flood, but the shorelines remained littered with the dead and the dying. The death toll of the Sultana was never assessed precisely. never assessed for the simple reason that no record was kept of the number of soldiers who boarded her at Vicksburg. It was estimated, however, that a minimum of 1,700 lives were lost, a death toll that stands unequaled in maritime chronicles, surpassing even that of the Titanic, which rocked the world almost 50 years later. Yet the Sultana disaster passed practically unnoticed and was soon forgotten by a nation weary of death and bloodshed. Our time is up. Till we meet again, this is John DeRemus, and goodbye for now.

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0: Hi, this is James Rain for RAD. As a parent, you want to know that you can trust your teenager not to drink and drive, yet they could find themselves in the awkward position of getting into a car with another driver who's been drinking. That's when they need to know that they can trust you not to grumble when they ask you for money for a taxi or to come and pick them up, no matter what the time or the place.
1: RAD. Recording artists, actors and athletes against dumb driving.

And that was Blue Suede with Never My Love. And just a reminder, if your not-for-profit organisation has a forthcoming event and you think it would be of interest to our community, then send the information into Radio 4YOU at bigpond.com. All right, let's bring you Peter Allen after we listen to Paul Simon with The More I See You, and Matt Scullion with a great little song with The Last of the Larrikins.

Now, just a very important reminder about our Father's Day plant sale, and this is going to be held on Saturday, the 5th of September, at the Glass House at the Botanic Gardens. Now, it runs from 8 a.m. to 12 noon. Of course, it's a cash-only situation, and I think that's a great idea because all of these people that do this on behalf of being able to provide these wonderful plants, especially for Mother's Day and Father's Day, it's a great opportunity to go along and purchase a beautiful plant, an exotic, a pot plant, and also beautiful natives as well. That is between 8 a.m. and 12 noon. And we just also want to remind people about the volunteer situation. Now, you would have heard the promo that we have the Botanical Gardens and the Kershaw Gardens don't just look perfect the way they are. They're perfect because of the current volunteers that we have there looking after them. So if you'd like to join those volunteers, head on down to them on Tuesday mornings and you'll be able to put your name down, and they start around 7 a.m. And honestly, it is a wonderful way of putting back into your community about and being part of volunteerism for your community. So, two important things: the Father's Day sale of wonderful plants, and I'm sure that's something that your dad would love, or granddad, on the 5th of September between 8 and 12. And also, if you have a little time on your hands on Tuesdays, you could check with any of the people that, or the volunteers that are at the stall, and they will certainly let you know exactly what they do, and you might be able to give them a little hand for half an hour or an hour, whatever you have to spend.

And that was a group called Eruption with One Way Ticket. Glen Campbell is up next with a song that's very popular by a lot of people. It's called The Dreams of the Everyday Housewife. And let me tell you, if you're a housewife, you will certainly know that it's certainly no dream, but it's a labor of love, isn't it? There is really so much to do when you're in the house and around the house and caring for the children and caring for the food likes of everyone. It's certainly a big task. And then we're going to have the Hollies with King Midas in reverse, and perhaps we might be able to fit in Virgil Brothers with Here I Am.

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2: Good morning, I'm Lee Harrison. More than 500 people have now been rescued amid the desperate search for survivors following the devastating flash flooding in Nepal. Almost 400 people have now been confirmed dead, and 35 Australians are among the 540 foreign nationals missing since the torrent of muddy water washed entire buildings away. An army training centre has been converted into a rescue hub in the area. This man has told the BBC almost his entire family is still unaccounted for.
3: My mom, my brother and my uncle, where they were, the house isn't there anymore. Obviously, it's taken by flood. So it's probably they've been like in the house and obviously taken by the flood.
2: The federal government is being urged to extend the general PBS co-payment freeze for another 4 years. Concession holders have their Scripps costs capped until 2030, but prices for other people will rise with indexation next year. Pharmacy Guild President Mario Barone says keeping the cap at $25 has benefits.
4: So by making this change, the government can reduce or help support the inflation, help cost of living pressures that we all know Australians are struggling with each and every day, and enable people to be able to afford the medications and take the medications each day.
2: Unions are welcoming a Fair Work ruling to increase vehicle allowance payments for disability care workers. The rate will increase by 4 cents per kilometre to $1.05 to help absorb rising fuel costs. ASU spokesperson Angus McFarland says many care workers are struggling.
5: Tend to be lower paid women workers in those industries where there aren't already other subsidies or supports from their employers, and where they often have to use their own vehicle, not company vehicles or company petrol cards.
2: An Australian law firm is investigating action against Meta and other social media companies over harm to children. A settlement in the US has seen Meta agree to new safety restrictions on teenagers' Facebook and Instagram accounts. Shine lawyers Craig Alsop says the firm is working with US litigator Mark Lanier, who has experience in similar cases.
6: He secured the results in a California claim earlier this year that really, we think, led to the outcome announced overnight. So we'll be taking advantage of his expertise, really accelerating our investigation.
2: And new research has found millions of Australians skip specialist appointments due to high costs. The Australia Institute report reveals people on low incomes or in regional areas are most likely to miss out. Health economist Luke Slavomirsky says all Australians are being affected.
7: Our concern is that access to these important medical interventions is dictated not so much by medical need, but by people's ability to pay. And for us, that seems like it goes against the principles of Medicare, which is meant to ensure universal access.
2: And renowned voice actor Peter Cullen has died at the age of 85. He was famous for voicing Optimus Prime in the Transformers franchise and Eeyore in Winnie the Pooh. This is AIR National News.
0: Taking a look at the weather now from the Department of Meteorology for today, Friday, the 28th day of August. We are looking at partly cloudy conditions, a slight chance of a shower near the coast with a near zero chance elsewhere. Light winds becoming south to southeasterly, 15 to 20 knots in the morning, then becoming light in the late evening. Overnight temperatures falling to between 8 and 15. Daytime temperatures reaching mid to high 20s. And for Saturday, does look like it's going to be partly cloudy. Overnight temperatures 7 to 14. Daytime temperatures mid to high 20s.
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0: Welcome now to the 7 o'clock hour of our brekkie program, You're With Di. We're going right up until 9 o'clock. Let's open with Chris Christopherson with Me and Bobby McGee. Larry Williams with Bernie Moroney. That is going to take us into today's episode of A Judgment.
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0: A Judgment for Julia. A story of the law and a woman.

0: That afternoon in the police station, things looked very black for Julia. Granger had so cleverly arranged his false evidence of drug addiction against Julia that it seemed impossible to disprove it. Only Queenie Wilde's recapture could do it, and she had left the country. Granger was smug and arrogant. Julia flared out at him.
1: Why are you doing this to me? Why? What can you hope to gain by it?
2: I hope to settle an old score with your good lawyer here.
1: You destroy my life just to get even with John?
2: I'll do a great deal more than that.
1: Oh, you must be mad. As mad as Victoria Marsh.
2: I assure you, my dear woman, I was never saner than I am right at this moment.
1: Why, you...
0: Julia, don't. Don't give him the satisfaction of losing your temper. Besides, it won't do any good.
1: I won't stand by and let this happen. He's done this sort of thing again and again. Well, John, he can't get away with it.
0: He won't.
2: Right, we'll triumph, eh, Justin?
0: I happen to think so.
2: You are a fatuous idiot, aren't you?
1: John, what are we going to do? We can't let them arrest me. I've done nothing wrong.
0: We'll go and see the sergeant in charge and have it out with him. I'll make him realize that this is a lot of cleverly contrived circumstantial evidence.
2: I wish you luck, Justin. You'll need it.
0: All I'll need is a little bit of truth to show you up for the scoundrel you are. Come on, Julia. The last shot hasn't been fired yet, not by any means.
3: Well, I'm afraid we can't ignore all this evidence, Mr. Justin. Your client may be the victim of a frame-up, as you say, but until it's proved, we'll have to hold him.
1: You mean I'll have to go to jail, Sergeant?
3: I'll have to place you under arrest.
1: I see.
0: I assume I can arrange bail.
3: Yes, of course.
0: Good.
3: Look here, Mr. Justin, I'll speak strictly off the record. My colleagues and I are convinced that there's someone else behind this. I hope we can prove it. But in the face of the evidence, our hands are tied.
0: Well, that's very decent of you anyway, Sergeant.
3: You say this other lawyer, this Norman Granger, was implicated with Queenie Wilde?
0: There's no doubt about that in my mind.
1: We heard him talking to Queenie Wilde. We told you that. He promised to arrange her passage out of the country and blame it onto me.
3: Yes, Mrs. Marsh, but we haven't been able to prove that. And under the circumstances, your word isn't likely to carry much weight.
1: Will I have to stay in jail today?
3: Until the preliminary hearing, I'm afraid you will.
0: I'll try and get a preliminary hearing first thing in the morning for you, Julia.
1: Yes, John, all right.
0: Just before you filed the arrest warrant, Sergeant, What about Queenie Wilde?
3: Oh, we had the police check the boat she's supposed to have left on. Captain said a woman booked in the name of Julia Marsh left the boat at Port George, a few miles south of here.
0: But surely you don't believe that.
3: Oh, no, we didn't. But our men searched the ship and we couldn't find any sign of Queenie Wilde. We cabled the ship at sea about it, so of course they were warned in advance that the ship would be searched. It wasn't the wisest thing to do, but then we didn't expect the captain to be troublesome.
1: Then this means Queenie Wilde will get away.
3: It looks like it. Unless she did actually get off the ship at Port George.
0: I don't think so.
3: Well, anyway, if you'll excuse me, I'm afraid I'll have to arrange to have Mrs. Marsh here taken into custody. I'll be back in a few minutes. Don't go away.
0: Oh, no, Sergeant. We'll wait.
1: John, this is going to look very bad in court. Whatever happens, isn't it?
0: Yes, there's no point in my pretending about that.
1: I ought to be used to trouble by now. But I'm so scared, right down inside, as if it were a pain in my chest.
0: Julia, I wish there was something I could say.
1: Oh, I'll be all right. I've fought this before. Granger can't get away with it, can he?
0: He's not going to get away with it. I'm determined about that.
1: Oh, John, I'm just fooling myself. I'm scared. I really am.
0: Hang on as best you can. I'll be fighting for you every inch of the way. I'm going to try to find Queenie Wilde before that case opens next week.

0: It seemed then as if I was just clutching at straws. But Julia's case had never looked worse than it did at that moment. It hit me like a blow in the stomach when I had to watch them placing Julia under arrest. The sergeant placed his hand on her shoulder and said,
1: Mrs. Marsh, the policewoman is waiting outside.
2: Yes. Yes, Sergeant.
0: Sergeant, I'm sure Julia won't run away. Could we have a few minutes?
1: All right. Not too long, though.
0: Thanks.
1: When you're through, come outside and make yourself known to the policewoman.
2: John.
0: Steady on now. No crossing bridges.
2: Oh, John, I wish I could cry, scream. I can't. I've just gone cold all over.
0: I know. But you can count on me. You know I love you very much, Julia. I'll never let them send you to jail.
2: I know. It's the only thing I've got to hang on to right now.
0: You can hang on to it, believe that. I won't rest until I've cleared you of this unjust charge.
2: Will I have to stay in jail long?
0: No longer than is absolutely necessary. I'll do everything to get a preliminary hearing first thing tomorrow. I think the sergeant will help. He seems a decent fellow.
2: Yes.
0: Now don't dwell on it. You think of when it's all over. When we can breathe easily again.
2: Oh, John, I can't. This is just the last humiliation. Even if Mrs. Marsh were to die now and were never able to get baby David, I don't think it would matter.
0: Of course it would.
2: It's just been so long since I saw my baby. He's back there in Marshton.
0: You'll have him back. If I never do anything else for you, I'll do that.
2: John, I think I'd like you to kiss me before I go. Just to know I've got somebody.
0: Julia, you've got me. You'll always have me.
2: Oh, John. John.
3: I just can't believe this, John. You mean to tell me that young Julia's in jail?
0: Yes, she is, Harry. Until I can arrange bail for her.
3: Well, we're not letting Granger get away with this. He and Vicky Marsh have gone too far this time.
0: It'll be a tough fight, Harry. Granger's been infernally clever about this. There isn't a shred of evidence to connect him with Queenie Wilde.
3: That's all right about that, but there must be something.
0: Oh, yes, there is. Just a slender chance. And that's why I want your help.
3: Well, then you just name it, son.
0: You know Port George, the coastal town just south of here?
3: Yeah, I went there once for a holiday.
0: Good. Well, I want you to go down there, if you will.
3: Righto. What do I do when I get there?
0: I'll tell you. When the police searched the ship that Queenie Wilde booked on, the captain claimed that Queenie Wilde left the ship at Port George.
3: He might have been lying, John.
0: Yes, that was my first reaction. But now I'm not so sure. Queenie Wilde could have got scared when the police cabled the ship inquiring about her. And then again, the captain could have insisted that she get off the boat.
3: Yeah, that's a point. She just might be in hiding there at that.
0: No, it's not impossible, Harry. And the way things are now, any slender chance of getting Queenie Wilde back here has to be followed up.
3: All right, I'll do it. You won't come with me?
0: No, not right away. I must fix a preliminary hearing and arrange bail for Julie before I do anything else.
3: Yeah, that's right. All right, I'll catch a train to Port George tonight.
0: Thanks, Harry.
3: Oh, that's all right, John.
0: Now, take this picture of Queenie Wilde with you.
3: Hmm?
0: Make inquiries around the wharf. And if you get any sort of a lead, ring me either at my hotel or at the court.
3: I'll do that.
0: John Justin. Oh, yes, Sergeant. I see. Yes, I understand. Well, I suppose I could. Yes. All right. Thanks very much. Yes, I'll be there shortly.
3: Something else come up?
0: Well, it's hard to say. Bill Maddox has been put back in jail, and he's asked the police if he can see me. He wants me to come down to the Central Detention House. He says it's very important.

While John and Horace Saunders plan last-minute arrangements to prove Julia's innocence, the figure of Bill Maddox looms large again in Julia's case. Next, we will learn of how Maddox helps to free Julia and gives John an important weapon against Mrs. Marsh. Be listening when John Justin continues the story of his fight for a judgment for Julia.

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1: 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It's called I'm Blue Again. 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

Nichols, N-I-C-H-O-L-S, Mary Dorothy, known as Dot, late of Sunset Ridge, Zilzy, passed away peacefully on Saturday, the 22nd day of August, aged 86 years. Dearly loved wife of James, deceased, loving mother and mother-in-law of Peter, Lyle, Kerry, Jeffrey and Julie, David, Shane and Savine, cherished mother-in-law and grandmother of their families. Family and friends are respectfully invited to attend a service to celebrate the life of Mary Dorothy Nichols, known as Dot, to be held at the Mary Immaculate Church, Emu Park, on Tuesday, the first day of September, commencing at 10 a.m. Following the service, a committal will be held in the Emu Park Cemetery. This funeral notice has been brought to you by Tucker and Nankerville Funeral Directors. Should you have any inquiries, please don't hesitate to give them a call. The number is 49272500.

Todd, Todd Ferenc, F-O-R-E-N-C, known as Frank. Lady Vipoon passed away suddenly on Tuesday, the 4th day of August, aged 83 years. Dearly loved partner of Desley, loving father of Ferenc and grandfather to Evan and Noah. Much loved member of the Toth, Corbett and Dunn families. A private service to celebrate the life of Frank Todd, known as Frank, was held in accordance with Frank's wishes. This funeral notice has been brought to you by Tucker and Nankerville Funeral Directors. Should you have any inquiries, please don't hesitate to give them a call. The number is 49272500.

Brett, B-R-E-T-T, Wilfred Richard Kenneth, known as Bill, late of Corinity Shalom, formerly Rockonia Road, Coongal, Rockhampton, passed away peacefully on Wednesday, the 29th day of July, aged 86 years. Beloved husband of Glenys Ellen Brett, deceased. Loved father and father-in-law of Catherine and Paul Hanrahan, Gary Brett, deceased. Grandfather of Andrew and Monique, William and Trudy, Alexandra and Glenn. Great-grandfather of Isabella, Madison and Oliver. Family and friends are warmly invited to attend a funeral service to celebrate the life of Wilfred Richard Kenneth Brett, known as Bill, to be held graveside at the North Rockhampton Cemetery on Friday, the 21st day of August, commencing at 11 a.m. This funeral notice has been brought to you by Tucker and Nankerville Funeral Directors. If you have any inquiries, please don't hesitate to give them a call. The number is 49272500.

Rosenberg, R-O-S-E-N-B-E-R-G, Barry, known as Jack, late of Rocky View, passed away on Wednesday, the 26th day of August, aged 69 years. Cherished husband of 46 years to Jan, dearly loved father and father-in-law to Emma, Megan and Aaron, loved brother and brother-in-law to Robin, deceased, and John, Kevin and Linnell, Wayne and Jenny, deceased, Graham and Debbie, and uncle to their families, a great friend to many. Much loved fur granddad to Smithy, Leroy, Blitzen, and Beam. Relatives and friends are warmly invited to attend a celebration of the life of Barry Rosenberg, known as Jack, to be held in the East Chapel of the Rockhampton Crematorium on Friday, the 4th day of September, commencing at 12 noon. A special thank you is extended to the palliative care of the Base Hospital and the Rockhampton Fitzroy Community Hospice for their care and support of Barry.

Smith, S-M-I-T-H, Edwin George, known as Eddie, late of Richardson Road, North Rockhampton, passed away peacefully on Friday, the 7th day of August, aged 86 years. Dearly loved husband of Trish, loving father and father-in-law of Shane and Megan, Kelly, and cherished granddad of Tiana, Dylan, and Zoe, Joshua, Jack, Eamon, Abby, and Holly. Family and friends are warmly invited to attend a service to celebrate the life of Edwin George Smith, known as Eddie, to be held in the East Chapel of the Rockhampton Crematorium on Saturday, the 22nd day of August, commencing at 3 p.m. For those folk who may not be able to attend on the day, Tucker and Nankerville have providing a live streaming event. If you go to Tucker and Nankerville webpage, you can click on that link in the memorial services and be part of the celebration of life for Eddie on Saturday, the 22nd of August at 3 p.m. This funeral notice has been brought to you by Tucker and Nankerville Funeral Directors. Should you have any inquiries, please don't hesitate to give them a call. The number is 49272500.

Tomlinson, T-O-M-L-I-N-S-O-N, Karen Ellen, late of Yeppoon, passed away on Friday, the 24th day of July, aged 67 years. Dearly loved wife of 36 years to Ian, loved sister and sister-in-law to Rebecca, Kelly, deceased, Kay, Jeff and Kim, deceased. Adored auntie to Lee, Sam, Doug, Edward, Kieran, Jared and Zen. A celebration of the life for Karen Ellen Tomlinson, known as Karen, will be held on Friday, the 21st day of August, commencing at 4 p.m. Please contact the family directly for further information. This funeral notice also is providing a YouTube live streaming event. Please contact the family regarding these details. Mm-hmm.

Fraser, FRA S E R, Terence Francis, known as Terry, formerly of Rockhampton and late of Gracemere, passed away peacefully, surrounded by his loving family, on Saturday, the 15th day of August, aged 65 years. Beloved husband of Deb, loving father and father-in-law of Nathan and Candace, Maddie and Ali, Ryan, Jordan and Samantha, much-loved granddad of Dane, Corbin, Amelia, Harlan and Brooks, loved son and son-in-law of Rocket, deceased, and Edna, John, deceased, and Jean Nolan, brother, brother-in-law, and uncle of the Fraser and Nolan families. Family and friends are invited to attend a celebration of the life of Terence Francis Fraser, known as Terry, to be held at the Rockhampton Baptist Church, 650 Norman Road, North Rockhampton, on Monday, the 24th day of August, commencing at 10 a.m. A committal will follow at the North Rockhampton Cemetery. Please dress casually or wear your cowboy's colours in honour of Terry's life.

Lockie, L-O-C-K-I-E, Tracy, passed away peacefully surrounded by her loving family on Monday, the 3rd day of August, aged 55 years. Beloved wife and soulmate of Chris, adored mother of Scott, beloved grandma to Natalie, Elba, Andy, Vincent and Arthur, dearly loved daughter of John and Jenny Ohl, much loved mother-in-law of Tina, treasured sister and sister-in-law of Cresta and Peter, Mitchell and Joe, adored aunt of Jessica, Dominic, Jack, Emily, Piper and Cooper, adored by her aunts and uncles and a cherished friend to many. Taken far too soon, Tracy's beautiful spirit, her loving heart and the memories she created will remain forever woven into the lives of all who knew and loved her. Family and friends are warmly invited to attend a service to honour and celebrate the life of Tracy Lockie, known as Tracy, to be held in the East Chapel of the Rockhampton Crematorium, 436 Yamba Road, Norman Gardens, on Friday, the 21st day of August, commencing at 1 p.m. In lieu of flowers, please make a donation to the Fitzroy Community Hospice.

Robinson, R-O-B-I-N-S-O-N, Clifford Albert, late of Rockhampton, passed away on Friday, the 31st day of July, aged 51 years. Beloved son to Joe, much loved husband to Lani, adored father and father-in-law to April, Isabella and Micah, Caitlin and Reese, Clifford and Emily, Poppy and Grandpa to Victoria, Atlas, Arlo, Arthur, Thomas, Poppy and Holly, dearly loved brother, uncle and friend to many. Relatives and friends are warmly invited to attend the celebration of the life of Clifford Albert Robinson, known as Clifford, to be held in the East Chapel of the Rockhampton Crematorium on Friday, the 21st day of August, commencing at 11 a.m. For those folk who may not be able to attend on the day, there is a live streaming link available. If you go to the bereavement notices, you can click on the player link, which is available under the service notice for Clifford Robinson, and be part of that celebration of life.

Bond, B-O-N-D, Royce Allen of Gracemere, gently called into eternal life on Monday, the third day of August, aged 69 years. Sadly missed by Karen, his loving wife of 46 years. Beloved father and father-in-law to Naomi and Glenn Thompson, Caleb and Alyssa, Jeremy and Amy, Jaden and Kirsten. Much loved Papa Bear to Elena, Ariel, Elizabeth, Georgia, Rowan, Phoebe, Thorsten, Annika, Arnie, Levison, and Jasper. Loving brother to Lee Bond and Lynn and John deceased Cossigan. Loved brother-in-law to Aaron and Sarah Rendell. A private celebration of the life of Royce Allen Bond has taken place as per his request. There is a very special notation from Royce's service, and that is taken from Ephesians 6:10 from the King James Version of the Bible. And the notation reads, "Finally, my brethren, be strong in the Lord and the power of his might." There is a live streaming link available for the service. If you would like to go to the Player Link Castro service for live streaming, you can click on Royce's bereavement notice and put that in your browser or your phone and be part of the celebration of life.

Fitzpatrick, F-I-T-Z-P-A-T-R-I-C-K, Reginald Harold, of Capricornia Adventist Retirement Village in Yeppoon, passed away peacefully on Thursday, the 6th day of August, aged 96 years. Loved husband of Marge, deceased. Much loved father and father-in-law of Mark, Helena, Jeff, Andrea and Sandy. Family and friends are respectfully invited to attend an informal memorial service to be held at the Keppel Bay Sailing Club Telltales Room in Yeppoon on Friday, the 28th day of August at 1 p.m.

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They're there to help you, especially in this very difficult time.

As a reflection this morning, we're going to bring you a truly beautiful country song, which was recorded back in 1945. And this is going to be the song that Dolly Parton has requested, a song that was sung at her dear father's funeral. And also, it's the song that she hopes will be played at her funeral. It's an old country song, but it really does depict the true meaning of passing and just shares some of the thoughts and memories of a life that has probably been well lived. So we're going to listen to If We Never Meet Again, and I hope you enjoy that. And I'm sure you'll agree that Dolly would certainly not choose something that wasn't as beautiful as this for her own service as she did for her father's service. So let's have a listen to it.

0: 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On a loom of words and music, let us weave dramatic moments into Tapestries of Life.
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0: Tapestries of Life. Our story from the Tapestries of Life begins on a cold wintry evening in the year 1835. In the drawing room of Lord de Tapley, a group of men are to be found sitting dejectedly before a huge fireplace. The men are oblivious to the charm of their surroundings. It is a distinguished gathering. Lord Harris is here, so is the Duke of Hamilton. There, standing beside the bookcase, is Lord Lincoln, at his side, Robert Curzon. And directly across the room, looking vacantly into space, is Sir Francis Doyle. All have one thing in common. They are young members in the defeated Conservative government of Prime Minister Peel.
3: Well, gentlemen, are we going to brood for the rest of the evening, or shall we consider more optimistic matters? The next election, for instance.
4: After this defeat, I don't know that we need to concern ourselves with another election.
5: Nonsense, Curzon. The game of politics is like proposing to a woman. Keep at it, and with persistence she's bound to say yes.
4: That's all well and good, Lord Lincoln. But when the people sweep a man like William out of office, it's discouraging. Why, at 28, the House of Commons has never seen such a brilliant young chap.
5: Curzon, you sound positively naive. It's evident why William lost.
4: Evident? What do you mean?
5: He's dull, my boy, downright dull. A stuffier man I've never known. As for his clothes, really, Curzon, they're laughable. I wonder that he's allowed in a club.
4: But, Lord Lincoln, you are speaking of external, superficial things. They have no relation to his intelligence or to William's character. He's a good man.
5: Ah, my boy, now you've said it. He is a good man. The trouble is, he's too good. Do you agree, Tapley?
3: I agree that you're a cynic, Lord Lincoln, but a clever one.
4: In other words, people are afraid of those who seem too good.
3: Yes, Curzon, that is what we mean.
5: Someone ought to tell William, or he'll never get into Parliament again. And the poor boy wants to so badly. Do you agree, Tapley?
3: Yes, yes, I do. William has a gallant idea of serving, of being useful to his country and to his people. It's a pity to crush such high hopes.
4: But they need not be crushed. William is a young man. He can learn this silly way of getting ahead. If no one else shall tell him, I will. Yes, I'll speak to him.
5: Curzon, my boy, you are learning. That would be a service indeed to England, to the people. And I might add, to the party.
4: Very well, then. I shall speak to him.
5: Break it gently. Infer that perhaps it would be expedient if William tried to behave in a more human manner. And one thing we've overlooked.
4: And what might that be, Lord Lincoln?
5: The most important of all. Romance. William should be married, or at least be in love. Do you agree, Tapley?
3: It makes an impression at the polls.
4: Oh, why have I taken this sword unto myself? Not only am I obliged to disparage a fine man, but I must inject myself into his personal feelings.
5: But you will do it, Curzon, won't you?
4: Yes, Lord Lincoln, I will do it, reluctantly. But if it is the only way to help a useful and great man, it will be worth the humiliation. And now, gentlemen, if you will excuse me, I shall leave. It is a long drive to London.
5: Of course, lad, we understand. And the best of luck with our friend William.
4: Thank you, Lord Tapley, for a most interesting evening.
3: Good night, Curzon. It was a pleasure seeing you. We shall meet soon.
5: Good night, my boy. Well, we have accomplished something tonight. I do hope Curzon keeps his word.
3: He will, Lord Lincoln. He is intelligent enough to admire a man of William's character.
5: Oh, I admire William myself. Splendid man. Good for the party. Oh, how silly of me. Such an oversight.
3: An oversight?
5: William's clothes. I wonder if I made it quite clear to Curzon what I meant. Ah, but then the boy wouldn't understand, I imagine. His own clothes are ghastly. Don't you agree, Tapley?
0: And so, a few days later, Robert Curzon and his friend William are to be found closeted together. Robert talking with earnest hesitation to the young politician, who is too good to win votes.
4: Understand me, William, I do not agree with these things, but the others consider them important.
6: Thank you, Robert, for your frankness. I think I understand what is meant. It is true a man in public life must have a more humanizing effect than I. Trouble is, I haven't thought about it that way. I've been too absorbed in larger issues.
4: William, there is one more thing.
6: Out with it, Robin. Another barb cannot hurt.
4: It is not a barb, but a suggestion. You ought to get married.
6: Married? Married. My dear Robert, you have no idea how anxious I am to get married.
4: You mean...
6: Yes, I am in love. Hopelessly in love.
4: How wonderful. Congratulations, William. When are you setting the day?
6: That I couldn't say. I haven't asked the lady yet.
4: Oh, William? William, well, why not?
6: It just hadn't occurred to me. I barely know her.
4: Well, do it quickly, ma'am, please. Romance might be the making of you.
6: I wouldn't be too sure. We're very much alike. She has a very serious mind. She seems almost beyond earthly temporal love. She has a spiritual quality.
4: Oh, you sound like an adolescent, William. No doubt you present her with books from time to time.
6: Naturally.
4: And you probably inscribe them, my very dear, whatever her name is, this is a token of the great admiration I hold for your intellect.
6: Oh, I shouldn't write anything to offend her sensibilities.
4: William, you may know a great deal about politics, but I think I can tell you something. First, no girl's sensibilities are offended when you tell her she is beautiful. Secondly, every woman wants to think that a man loves her above anything else in the world.
6: But, Robert, I'm just
4: Now, don't interrupt. And third, William, it may not matter whether you get back into Parliament, but if you want to marry this girl, well, to put it crudely, you're going to have to stop being a stuffed shirt.
0: A stuffed shirt? William had to face it, he was a stuffed shirt. And in his precise way, he knew that steps must be taken to counteract this impression, particularly as it affected the attitude of the girl he loved. He decided to prove to her that he was a human being after all. He followed her to Italy, and in Naples, Sorrento, Capri, those most romantic places, they were with each other constantly. Catherine was happy at the joy of seeing William again. She waited for the day when he would propose. Finally, one moon-filled night, the pair stood alone in that historic spot just outside of Rome, in the shadows of the ancient Colosseum.
7: It is beautiful, William. So very beautiful. The moonlight dancing through the archways.
6: Yes, Catherine. Beautiful. Your hair is like a halo.
7: William?
6: Catherine... Catherine, my heart burns with love. I adore you. I want to hold you in my arms now always.
7: William, please. I do not understand you tonight. This is not like you.
6: No. No, it isn't like me. Why did I listen to...
7: Listen to what, William?
6: Nothing important, Catherine. Shall we go now?
7: Yes. Yes, indeed. I think it would be best. We're to visit the Duomo and the famous balcony tomorrow, you remember. Oh, it is beautiful. The whole city of Rome stretched before us.
6: Shall we step a bit closer to the rail? You don't get dizzy, do you?
7: No, William, of course not.
6: I wish I could say the same.
7: I beg your pardon, William.
6: I want to get you away from the people, my dear Catherine. There is something I must ask you.
7: I think I know what it is.
6: Then why must I endure this agony any longer? I want to marry you.
7: And I want to marry you.
6: You do?
7: That is, I did want to marry you. But last night, well, I was so taken aback, so surprised.
6: But I was merely trying to express myself.
7: Yes, William, I understand what you have tried to tell me. But I can't... not now. I cannot give you an answer.
6: But why?
7: It sounds absurd, but I honestly cannot explain why.
6: Then you refuse me.
7: For the moment, William.
6: But I may try again.
7: Of course. And I hope you will.
6: Yes, if ever I get the courage again.
7: What was that, William?
6: Nothing, nothing.
4: William, how good to see you. I do appreciate your asking me to lunch today. How is Italy?
6: Not all at once, Robert. Sit down.
4: Now.
7: And I hope you will.
6: Yes, if ever I get the courage again.
7: What was that, William?
6: Nothing, nothing.
4: William, how good to see you.

0: have a strong case there, Robert, but it didn't turn out quite that way.
1: No?
0: No. Normally an engaged man wouldn't discuss how he went about getting accepted. But in fairness, Robert, I think you ought to know.
1: Well, what did you do?
0: What I should have done in the first place. You see, it was like this. I made love to her at the Colosseum. I proposed next day at the cathedral.
1: And?
0: I rather think I sounded like a lovesick schoolboy.
1: But she has accepted you.
0: Of course. You see, old chap, when I got back to London, I sent her a book.
1: Oh, not another book.
0: A very dry book, as a matter of fact, Robert. But in it I wrote, "My very dear Catherine, this is a token of my great admiration and goes with the wish that you know I hold you in the greatest esteem, always. Will you be my wife?"
1: And Catherine Glynn said yes to that.
0: A very prompt yes.
1: But the moonlight, the poetry...
0: Robert, my friend, don't ever give that advice to anyone again. I almost lost Catherine. She said I frightened her. What's worse, she said I didn't sound human.
2: And so it was that throughout his younger days, friends, colleagues, rivals, and enemies, even his future wife, found William too good to be human. But once he was married under the spell of his lasting romance with a beautiful and devoted wife, the people came to see him as we know this man today. One whose life was devoted to human causes, toward helping oppressed peoples, abolishing unfair taxes. He rose to become Prime Minister of Britain, the greatest statesman of his era, William Gladstone.

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1: Gets up the Slater! 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
2: RAD. 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
10: 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And then we'll move into the Community Diary, and on the other side, Little Big Town with Day Drinking.

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This on the 27th and the 28th of August is going to be certainly a very busy but a very exciting time for the Australian Romantic and Classical Orchestra and the Rockhampton Youth Orchestra workshop and combined concert. Now, on the 27th at 7 p.m, the workshop will take place at St. Paul's Cathedral. And then on the 28th, Friday the 28th at 7 p.m, do come along and be part of this wonderful celebration of music, the Youth Orchestra workshop and combined concert, the Australian Romantic and Classical Orchestra. My goodness, this is really going to be a wonderful, wonderful evening. You can experience the beauty of this orchestral music in the majestic surroundings of St. Paul's Cathedral, Rockhampton. And it certainly is a time of fostering passion, creating harmony, and building the future. So join us for an inspiring collaboration of young talent and professional excellence. So if you're looking to get your tickets, do go along to the RYO Orchestra Facebook page, or you can get further information from the Rockhampton Youth Orchestra Facebook page, and certainly an opportunity for you to pick up tickets for this absolutely wonderful event. Remember, Friday night, the combined concert commencing at 7 p.m. the beautiful St. Paul's Cathedral. 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Now, every Tuesday, the North Rockhampton Senior Citizens Club, based at Bohemia House on the corner of Bursica and High Street, North Rockhampton, holds Hoy Mornings, commencing from 9:45 a.m. and concluding at about 12 noon. 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Now, just a reminder about the Rockhampton Food Bank. Now, the Rockhampton Food Bank, which is based at 16 Robinson Street, Park Avenue, has hampers available for $60 each, and of course that is a handling fee, and they are open on Thursday 9:30 a.m. to 2 p.m. and Friday 9:30 a.m. till 2 p.m. And also there is a free barbecue breakfast on Fridays at 11 a.m.
The Stitch and Chat group is a group of ladies who love to stitch, crochet, or do other crafty things. And of course, that is that they meet at the Athelstane's Bowls Club Recreation Building at the end of Ward Street, Rockhampton, on Mondays and Thursday from 9 a.m. The members would love to welcome anyone interested in joining their group. For inquiries, contact Minette on 0444 538 841. The Fitzroy River Men's Shed meets every Tuesday and Thursdays from 8:30 a.m. through to 3 p.m. at the Rockhampton PCYC, which is at 16 Bridge Street, Rockhampton. New members are most welcome, and if you would like more information, please call President Mark on 0438 225 166. Now, just a reminder about the Catholic Care Charity Concert, which is held on the second Wednesday of each month at the Rocky Sports Club, One Lions Creek Road, Rockhampton. And of course, the audience need to remember now that there is a slight change to the times. The doors will now open at 8:45. Morning tea and concert will commence at 9:15 a.m. and will now finish at 11:45. So if you want any more information, please contact Ailsa on 0421 044 633, and that is the Catholic Care Charity Concert on the second Wednesday of each month. Now, with Father's Day coming up, just a reminder that there will be a Father's Day celebration at the North Rockhampton Senior Citizens Bohemia Luncheon with Viv and Karen. Let's celebrate Father's Day for a wonderful afternoon of music, entertainment and good company. Time, 9:30 a.m. through to 1 p.m. The location is Bohemia House on the corner of Bursica and High Street, North Rockhampton. Now, on the 2nd of September, the OWLS group will be meeting. That's the Older, Wiser and Lovelier Seniors group, and anyone over 50, and if you have a carer, you can take them along as well. There's a lovely morning tea with homemade cooking, there's entertainment, there's a themed program for the morning, and this is run by the Rocky Wesleyan Church, the folk from the Wesleyan Church at Lakes Creek. It is air-conditioned for your comfort and can accommodate quite a number of seniors. So there's a great little group of people going along there. The cost is $10, but it's a great way to get out and about, meet new folk, and certainly have a lovely morning out. Now, do remember the next meeting is on the 2nd of September, and the time is 10 a.m. till 12, and it's always a lovely way to get together with lots of folk around the same age group, and you can enjoy this delicious morning tea, lots of great company, and certainly a lovely place to meet up at the Rocky Wesleyan Church Hall, which, as I mentioned, is air conditioned. Call Helen on 0427 500909. So if you have any more questions, just give Helen a call. Well, we'd also like to say thank you to all of the folk who've been dropping in, especially cans and bottles for our cans and bottle drive. We trade them in, and that money goes into the revenue for the station. We appreciate anything that people bring in. We have some people that bring in plants, some nice vegetables that come in from time to time when people have an abundance of them, especially fruit. And it's just a lovely way of being able to make a few dollars for community radio. As you would know, community radios are run by a not-for-profit organization, and that of course means that everyone that works here does that from the goodness of their heart, because it is a way of giving back to the community, and it's a lovely way to serve your community, being able to bring those folk out there. Lots of great music, we have great serials, we've got lots of information that goes out to people every week.
week on different subjects, and it's a great way to keep people entertained. So if you have a not-for-profit organization, you do have a forthcoming event that will be of interest to our community, then send the information into radio4you@bigpond.com, or if you have a flyer, you can drop it into radio4you at the studios at 51 Murray Street, Rockhampton, or we do have a text line, which is 044 899 7535. Now, just a very important reminder about our Father's Day plant sale, and this is going to be held on Saturday, the 5th of September, at the Glass House at the Botanic Gardens. Now, it runs from 8 a.m. to 12 noon. Of course, it's a cash-only situation, and I think that's a great idea, because all of these people that do this on behalf of being able to provide these wonderful plants, especially for Mother's Day and Father's Day, it's a great opportunity to go along and purchase a beautiful plant, an exotic, a pot plant, and also beautiful natives as well. That is between 8 a.m. and 12 noon. And we just also want to remind people about the volunteer situation. Now, you would have heard the promo that we have the Botanical Gardens and the Kershaw Gardens. Don't just look perfect the way they are. They're perfect because of the current volunteers that we have there looking after them. So if you'd like to join those volunteers, head on down to them on Tuesday mornings, and you'll be able to put your name down, and they start around 7 a.m. And honestly, it is a wonderful way of putting back into your community about and being part of volunteerism for your community. So, two important things: the Father's Day sale of wonderful plants, and I'm sure that's something that your dad would love, or granddad, on the 5th of September between 8 and 12. And also, if you have a little time on your hands on Tuesdays, you could check with any of the people that, or the volunteers that are at the stall, and they will certainly let you know exactly what they do, and you might be able to give them a little hand for half an hour or an hour, whatever you have to spend.

Well, that was Emilio with a really nice little song called Take It From Someone Who Knows. All right, let's go with Shooter Jennings now with The Letter, Slim Dusty with The Cunnamulla Fella, and Troy Cassadaly with My Hometown. And then we'll bring you a little bit of instrumental music from the lovely guitar and the sounds of Alicia Smith. Thank you so much for your company today. I do hope you have a truly blessed day. The weather is certainly very, very kind to us at the moment, but it is starting to get quite warm, isn't it? Take care. Mm-hmm.

0: Happy day. Oh, yeah.
1: 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And now, Morning Melodies.
2: Good morning, I'm Nicole, and this is Morning Melodies here at your community radio station, 4YOU. I have the pleasure of your company for the next couple of hours, and I do have the perfect mix of music to keep you company. I've got a couple of songs ready to go, and that will take us up to The Passing Parade with John Doremus. Let's go with Creedence Clearwater Revival, Bad Moon Rising, then The Small Faces, Ichiku Park.

Now, just a very important reminder about our Father's Day plant sale, and this is going to be held on Saturday, the 5th of September, at the Glass House at the Botanic Gardens. Now, it runs from 8 a.m. to 12 noon. Of course, it's a cash-only situation, and I think that's a great idea because all of these people that do this on behalf of being able to provide these wonderful plants, especially for Mother's Day and Father's Day, it's a great opportunity to go along and purchase a beautiful plant, an exotic, a pot plant, and also beautiful natives as well. That is between 8 a.m. and 12 noon. And we just also want to remind people about the volunteer situation. Now, you would have heard the promo that we have the Botanical Gardens and the Kershaw Gardens don't just look perfect the way they are. They're perfect because of the current volunteers that we have there looking after them. So if you'd like to join those volunteers, head on down to them on Tuesday mornings and you'll be able to put your name down, and they start around 7 a.m. And honestly, it is a wonderful way of putting back into your community about and being part of volunteerism for your community. So, two important things: the Father's Day sale of wonderful plants, and I'm sure that's something that your dad would love, or granddad, on the 5th of September between 8 and 12. And also, if you have a little time on your hands on Tuesdays, you could check with any of the people that, or the volunteers that are at the stall, and they will certainly let you know exactly what they do, and you might be able to give them a little hand for half an hour or an hour, whatever you have to spend.

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1: Again, this is John Doremus with a passing parade of the story of the worst maritime disaster in recorded history. In the early hours of April 27th, 1865, 1,700 lives were lost, 200 more than were lost on the Titanic, when the boilers of the Mississippi paddle wheeler Sultana exploded. At any other time, such a tragedy would have raided the headlines from all over the world. As it was, coinciding with the end of the American Civil War and the assassination of Abraham Lincoln, it barely rated a mention. I'll be back with the story after this message.
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2: You said that we would always be.
1: The paddle steamer Sultana was licensed to carry 376 persons. When she left Vicksburg, Tennessee, on the morning of April 24, 1865, she was carrying almost seven times that number, including some 2,300 Union soldiers, former prisoners of war. During her voyage up the Mississippi, she pulled into Memphis, and a large proportion of the soldiers went ashore to enjoy themselves. Several hundred of them failed to return in time for the vessel's departure at 11:45 p.m., April 26. They were the lucky ones. Of the 2,000-odd who sailed without them, a mere 300 were to survive. The river was in flood, and the boilers were in bad repair. The Sultana was unfit for normal service, let alone for the task that had been set her. At 2:30 a.m., the boilers yielded to the enormous steam pressure within them and blew up. The explosion was heard back in Memphis, and the gunboat USS Grosbeak was dispatched to investigate. Meantime, aboard the stricken Sultana, or what remained of her, there was utter chaos. Torn and twisted, the doomed vessel was ablaze from stem to stern. Those who had survived the blast were faced with the alternative of death by fire or drowning. When the Grosbeak finally appeared on the scene, the flames were so fierce that she could not approach. To add to the dilemma, her boats were unable to cope with the fury of the raging waters. Then, as fate would have it, the blazing hulk grounded on a small island, enabling a number of people still aboard to scramble over the sides to safety. Shortly afterward, she heaved and rolled away from the island to capsize and sink within minutes, sending up a towering column of steam. By now, a number of rescue vessels were in the vicinity, but there was little or nothing they could do before dawn. When at length the first shafts of morning light came, they illuminated a scene of indescribable horror. Many hundreds of bodies had been carried downstream by the flood, but the shorelines remained littered with the dead and the dying. The death toll of the Sultana was never assessed precisely. never assessed for the simple reason that no record was kept of the number of soldiers who boarded her in Vicksburg. It was estimated, however, that a minimum of 1,700 lives were lost, a death toll that stands unequaled in maritime chronicles, surpassing even that of the Titanic, which rocked the world almost 50 years later. Yet the Sultana disaster passed practically unnoticed and was soon forgotten by a nation weary of death and bloodshed. Our time is up. Till we meet again, this is John DeRemus, and goodbye for now.

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0: Hi, this is James Rain for Rad. As a parent, you want to know that you can trust your teenager not to drink and drive, yet they could find themselves in the awkward position of getting into a car with another driver who's been drinking. That's when they need to know that they can trust you not to grumble when they ask you for money for a taxi or to come and pick them up, no matter what the time or the place.
1: Rad. Recording artists, actors and athletes against dumb driving.

We just heard from Hot Chocolate, "You Could Have Been a Lady." I've got Town Criers up next, "Everlasting Love," and that will take us up to the World News Update.

0: Welcome to the world on Friday, the 28th of August. I'm Sean Bindley from Australian Independent Radio News. The death toll from catastrophic flash flooding in Nepal has risen to more than 350, with over 800 people still missing, including more than 500 foreign nationals from 32 countries. The disaster was triggered when a magnitude 4.4 earthquake caused a glacial collapse near the Tibet border, sending a wall of water through the Trishuli and Narayani river systems. More than 1,500 armed police personnel have been deployed for search and rescue, but nightfall is now making operations even harder. Rebecca Bunden reports from Kathmandu.
1: Night has fallen here in Nepal, and that's making those rescue operations, which are continuing, all the more difficult, and it is a race against time. We know that there are hundreds of people who are still unaccounted for, including tourists, workers, and residents too. The Red Cross estimates that some 10,000 families may have been left without homes. Entire villages were swept away, infrastructure, including roads

0: bridges destroyed, which has made these rescue operations incredibly challenging for teams to just get to those locations to try to reach any survivors. And as time goes on, it becomes more and more difficult. However, throughout the day, there have been people who have been brought into the hospitals here in Kathmandu, people who have been very badly injured too. So a lot of people undergoing treatment at the moment, and those rescue operations are continuing. Teams still working to try to reach people in these very difficult conditions, especially as the night continues. Indians, they account for the highest group of missing foreign nationals. You know, there have been large numbers of tourists, particularly pilgrims, large groups of pilgrims who have been in Nepal. And we understand from the Ministry of External Affairs in India as well that there are 200 that have been stranded in China too. So large numbers of Indians affected. Also, some people who are working on hydropower projects in Nepal as well. So the efforts are ongoing as well from the Indian side. India has been in touch with Nepal.
1: Climate and public policy expert Sunil Acharya is in Kathmandu. He says the incident has been devastating.
2: Widespread destruction of settlements, roads, bridges, hydropower projects in the area and other critical infrastructures. Several hundred villagers, army and Nepal police personnel, as well as people working in hydropower projects in the area are missing. That is the area which is the route to pilgrimage and trekking destinations. What makes this particularly concerning is the suddenness of the event. Preliminary assessment suggests a glacial lake slide that occurred along the Nepal-China border, which triggered the flood. The flood then flowed through the Bodegasi River in the Nepal side and entered into another river downstream, which caused massive amount of devastations. We've seen such events happening and rising scale of such events over the years, but this is unprecedented in terms of the impact it has caused. And there is possibly the glacial lake outburst that triggered it, which the lakes are in Tibet.
1: Geologist Dr. Ranjan Kumar Dahal is in Kathmandu. He says such an event is extremely difficult to foresee.
3: Huge amount of the ice surging, and then the melting of the ice, snow, and as well as the water in the river. It's everything mixed up, and then we face this kind of the huge flood in the area in the very short period of time. And it's really very hard to predict. It's really very hard to warn the people.
1: The US president has signed an executive order renaming Lake Ontario as Lake America, the second time he has renamed an international body of water since taking office. The move comes amidst a deepening trade war with Canada, with 50% tariffs on some Canadian imports already in force, and Canadian Prime Minister Mark Carney announcing retaliatory measures on billions of dollars of American goods. Canada's Industry Minister, Melanie Joly, says Ottawa will always call it Lake Ontario. Jagriti Dave reports from Washington.
4: The president has previously made inflammatory comments about Canada and maybe it should become the 51st US state. Now, he, when he was talking to reporters, he referenced the fact that China's president is coming to Washington and said, people will ask me who's the worst to trade to deal with on trade. And he replied, Canada. And so it is a bit of political theatre, but it just shows that this war of words is continuing as the issues of on trade remain and continue to bubble away.
1: Qatar's prime minister has held talks with Iran's foreign minister in Tehran on Thursday, as part of efforts to de-escalate the war between the US and Iran. Outgoing White House Press Secretary Caroline Levitt told Fox that all options remain on the table for the United States, including the use of force, with carrier strike groups deployed to the region and economic measures. Nick Harper reports from Washington on what those options look like in practice.
5: A military option, of course, with those warships in the region, but also the new option of exerting financial, economic pressure on Iran. The US earlier this week announcing sanctions being placed on 60 companies, vessels, individuals right around the world that are facilitating or doing trade with Iran, and also a threat from the US that it could impose blanket sanctions on countries who continue to do trade with Iran. So lots of things in the back pocket of the United States to try and exert pressure. But of course, as we've seen over the last 6 months, none of them at this stage seem to be working to force a peace deal.
1: A US military judge has set a trial date for alleged 9/11 mastermind Khalid Sheikh Mohammed. He's been in US detention since 2003, spending most of that time at Guantanamo Bay. Mohammed, along with three other co-conspirators, will face a military tribunal in June 2028. Nick Harper reports.
6: Since 2006, Khalid Sheikh Mohammed has been held at the US military facility at Guantanamo Bay, Cuba. Now, a trial date to take place there has been set for June 2028. If this trial goes ahead, it would be a staggering 27 years after the September 11th attacks. An earlier trial date was set for 2021, but legal wranglings and multiple delays forced a change in schedule. In just a few weeks' time, the US will be marking the 25th anniversary of the 9/11 attacks.
1: An armed group has posted a video appearing to show hundreds of people kidnapped from a mosque in Nigeria's Niger state. Sub-Saharan Africa lead writer David Lewis explains why the attack is piling pressure on the government of the country, where mass kidnappings for ransom have become common.
7: People in the area say that as many as 600 people may have been taken in this kidnapping, which, if confirmed, would make it definitely one of the biggest, if not the biggest, in Nigeria's history. This one happened to be, after prayers in a mosque. And the ransom payments are obviously never confirmed, but people tell us on the ground that, you know, money does change hands and people are not freed until it does take place. Mass kidnappings are unfortunately not new in Nigeria. Last November, President Trump accused the government of failing to protect Christians from extremist violence. Nigeria has rejected this and said that violence affects citizens of all faiths. Across northern Nigeria, Muslims have been killed in huge numbers by the violence that has taken place. Since then, U.S. troops have carried out a number of military operations, including airstrikes in the northwest and also a raid in the northeast that killed a senior Islamic State leader. This hasn't changed the overall situation significantly. The government has promised that it's doing everything it can to protect communities in remote areas, but several analysts we've spoken to in our reporting of this story have said, well, this incident clearly shows that's not working. And this is a particularly sensitive issue at a time in the lead up to elections in Nigeria. Opposition are likely to latch on to these incidents as evidence that the government is failing in its promises to tackle insecurity across the country. So it will be something that will be closely monitored and the government will be judged on how quickly it responds to.
1: And finally, a federal judge in Oakland, California has suspended Meta's trial over alleged harms to young users while she reviews a settlement worth up to $17.1 billion with 47 US states. The deal would require Meta to impose a default 2-hour daily screen time cap for teenagers on Facebook and Instagram, mute notifications during school hours, and stop displaying like counts for under 18s. Meta has denied wrongdoing but agreed to the terms in what the judge called an excellent way to resolve the litigation. And that's The World for today.
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clown. Until the break of day, let me see you make 'em smile.

We just heard from Bob Dylan, Lay Lady Lay. Before that, Strangers, My Melanie Makes Me Smile. And Russell Morris, Wings of an Eagle. We're going to head up to the 10 o'clock news and sport update with these next couple of tracks. The Ad-Libs, The Boy from New York City. Then Marmalade, Oh Bloody, Oh Blada.

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So if it's just a trim or that special occasion, give the team at Suburban Hairdressers a call on. Suburban Hairdressers are sponsors of Radio 4YOU FM.